0: Well, the weekend is upon us, and welcome at home with Gary Sullivan. 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Take a look at some of those products for your projects. And I can assure you I do, and they do a wonderful, wonderful job. All right, we're talking home improvement. Happy to have your input, your questions. It's 800-823-8255. As you maybe heard on the news, I just heard it on our news, and that is heat wave again is about to hit the eastern half of the United States. Pretty hot and extreme temperatures in the Midwest. All moving to the East Coast. So I guess many of us had pretty good weather in the last month or so, or not in a month, I guess, the last week or two. And maybe got the windows open occasionally. Maybe time to shut those babies back and turn the air conditioning on and start managing everything that we managed just a few weeks ago in terms of keeping that temperature right and that humidity level correct at your home. So we can talk about that if you're going to do a little exterior home improvement. And what in the world, it seems like every week there's always a project or two, and just means you got to work a little bit earlier in the day. So we can chat about that, maybe doing a little painting, a little touch up, taking care of some rotted wood. I know I talk about that a lot, too, because quite honestly, when you really start looking, I always look for peeling paint or crack paint. That's usually a really good sign that there's something going on, some moisture issues or something that's rotting that wood out, and that paint film cracks and gives you really a kind of a red flag you need to do something. There's so many really wonderful products out there where you can make that patch, and I'm just not talking the regular patch for the wood. I'm talking like the wood epoxy products, which are really, really good. If you find rotted wood on a door jamb or on the door itself, again, if it's just a little soft, there is a product out there called liquid wood, which will, you can brush it on and it'll be absorbed by the wood, and it'll really actually harden the wood. And maybe you can sand and maybe you can paint for a little bit more rot on some of that wood. The wood epoxy and the liquid wood work together very nicely. You can scrape away a lot of the decaying wood. And even if it's a pretty good size depression, you can then put on that liquid wood to create a strong foundation for the patch. And I'll tell you what a difference that makes. And again, it's a patch. It will create good adhesion with the existing wood. It can be drilled. It can be sanded. It can be painted. And probably save you a really big, maybe replacement job. Maybe you can buy yourself a few years before that has to be replaced, but I'd certainly take a look at that. It's made by a company called Abitron, and if you're looking for something that requires some girth to the patch, that wood epoxy is probably one of the only products I know that offers that for you. So I just kind of want to mention that as you get out and maybe do a little work on the soffits and the fascia boards or doors and jams. That's usually where you're going to find some of that wood rot, maybe around windows. You might want to jot the names of those products down. It can really help you on your next home improvement project. All right, let me give you the phone number. You can grab a line. It's 800-823-8255. And Benny, you lead us off. Welcome.
1: Good morning, Gary. How are you today?
0: I'm doing just fine. How are you?
1: I'm great. I just got a big problem with fire ants. I just can't seem to get rid of them in my yard. It just, I can get some chemicals and kind of treat one, and it'll just move over a little bit, but I never can seem to totally get rid of them. Is there anything out there that you know about that will help rid the yard or fire range.
0: Yeah. Well, I think you just said the answer. You were, and that is, you know, you treat one area and then they just move to another. I really think to really eliminate those, you really need to treat, you know, the entire area. Otherwise, they will, you know, keep moving around. So when you get the fire ant bait and you get it over the entire lawn, this targets the multiple colonies. And, you know, you're eliminating them before they can create another mound. So
1: yes.
0: I don't know what type of products you've been using, but fire ants, you know, they're pretty active, as you know, and they love to, you know, they're very active in the morning or later in the day when it kind of starts cooling off a little bit. And I would apply it, you know, that particular chemical as they're actively out there looking for food and different things. So morning, late evening. Make sure it doesn't rain for 24 hours, you know, get it down there and, you know, it's dry. And then you can also treat the individual mounds at the same time. So you can kind of give it a double whammy, if you will. So it's a comprehensive program really to get rid of them, Benny. And,
1: yes.
0: You can't really just spot treat them because they're just too active.
1: Boy, they're tenacious. All right.
0: They are.
1: They never give up.
0: Mm-hmm.
1: It's amazing how, and sometimes you can treat them with one chemical, and pretty soon they seem to get resistant to it, so it doesn't even slow them down.
0: Mm-hmm. Well, yeah, that's why, you know, that's why you got to hit them hard, and you got to hit them all over. I mean, that's really the game plan. So
1: right.
0: Again, you know, when they're active, when it's dry. When it's not going to rain 24 hours, you just do the whole area.
1: Yeah, and when I don't run over them with my lawnmower and scatter them and make
0: right.
1: more of them.
0: Right. Yeah. No, I know. I know they're tough. I know exactly what you're talking about, but I think you just got them. You know, it's so much different than regular, like, sweet ants where you're just baiting and you're letting them take it back to the queen, and if we... you know, eliminate the queen, we pretty much solve our problem. Fire ants are just, you know,
1: right.
0: they're just so aggressive and moving
1: they
0: all
1: are.
0: The time. So I'd try that whole all-encompassing attack on them and see if you have any luck.
1: Okay. Sounds great to me.
0: All right, Benny.
1: Thank
0: good
1: you,
0: luck
1: man.
0: To you.
1: Thank you very much. Have a great day.
0: You do the same, sir. Thank you. All right, and again, that phone number is 800-823-8255, and you can grab a line. Happy to talk about maybe what you're working on. Boy, yesterday we had a good conversation. I don't know about, you know, where you're listening right now, but where I am, we've had a couple of deluges of rainfall. I mean, a lot of rain, just bam, like for an hour. And I was talking about the size of gutters and almost the need, at least at where I am, moving up a step to a larger gutter, because this kind of trend has been going on for about 3 years now. I've got a steep roof, spillover over the gutters becoming an issue. The gutters aren't clogged. There's just so much rain. And I'm not saying every day, but I'm just saying when it rains, and they're not all deluges, but we have more of those. You know, we used to always talk about in building and gutters and roofing, that 100-year rain. It seems like we have one every year. And it's getting annoying. It's also, if you're a regular listener, you know how I'm always talking about the need to move the water away from foundations, the need to keep it properly draining away from the foundation. And quite honestly, if you're having deluges of rain and the gutter can't swallow all that rain, it's pouring right on the foundation. Eventually you create erosion. Even with the gutters, it becomes a big issue. So we can certainly talk about that if you'd like also. Phone lines are open for your projects, maintenance, or repair. It's 800-823-8255. Grab a line. Love to talk to you, and we'll continue. You're at home with Gary Sullivan.
2: 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You're at home with Gary Sullivan.

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0: right, back at it we go. We're 21 minutes after the top of the hour, talking a little home improvement. Thanks for joining me. If you got a question regarding your home, grab a line. It's 800-823-8255. Let's go to Brad. Brad, welcome.
1: Hey, how are you? I had a quick question about the wet and forget. Once you apply it and it dries, if in the morning there's dew on it, is the surface slippery?
0: Not that I recall that being a problem. Where are you putting it on?
1: What are you putting it on? Probably on the parts of the driveway. I've got a flagstone patio put out there, and I've done that before, and it works there. But I'm just concerned that it's kind of that pebble finish driveway, and I'm not sure if it's going to be slick.
0: No, I would say not. I'll tell you what, if you want to know right from the horse's mouth, right from the manufacturers, they have a thing on Facebook called Wet and Forget Crew. And you just post your question, and they'll answer it probably within a half hour. But
1: I'll go to that.
0: Yeah, I've used it on driveways, and I've used it on sidewalks. It wasn't an exposed aggregate, but it does leave a film, but I don't ever recall it being slippery. And I doubt that it would be, but I'm just not 100% sure.
1: Perfect. All right, well, I appreciate it. Have a great rest of the weekend.
0: All right, you do the same, Brad. Thanks for the call. Appreciate it. All right, and I wonder why more people don't use that product, to be honest with you. It's probably, it costs money. I get it. But so many times, I think we kind of waste our time. Maybe you might be thinking, well, I don't want to waste my money. I'm not saying waste your money. But when you take a pressure washer, and I love my pressure washer, and you go out and you, let's say that driveway is just kind of gray. And a lot of people think that's dirt. Quite honestly, it is kind of a fungus or a mildew. And by the force of the water, you will clean that driveway. Nothing wrong with that. But there is no residual anything there. And you really haven't killed that mildew. You've removed a lot of it, but it will start colonizing again. And I can, bet you a hot fudge sundae next year, that driveway will start turning gray again. The advantage, and I tell people all the time, if you're going to use a pressure washer, that's fine. Like I said, I love to use a pressure washer. Just make sure you're putting something on there to actually kill it. Let it work, and then come back with a pressure washer and remove the film. If you want to use the wet and forget, the advantage of that product is you don't have to lug out the pressure washer. You can get it where you can pour it into a tank sprayer. You can get it where you can just attach a hose to it, and you just flood the driveway or the sidewalk or the stoop or the whatever. And you're done. That's all you do. That's it. There is no scrubbing. There is no pressure washer. And it's a complete kill. There's a film that is left on that, which prevents it from recolonizing. Not forever, no. But if you wanted to, like next year, if you did half your driveway in a pressure washer, just water, and half the driveway with the wet and forget, I can tell you by this time next year, you'll be able to see exactly where you use the pressure washer and exactly where you use the wet and forget. So really what it's telling me is if you wanted to really stay on top of it, you can do the driveway and just do it every year. It literally with the hose and sprayer. Now, it's going to be $30 or so, maybe $35. For a decent-sized driveway. If it's just a regular single-car driveway, you might be able to get one of those sprayers and bottles and do the driveway twice. I think it's like 2,500 square feet, I believe. And, think about that. I mean, it will stay clean. Like, if you do it every year, it will never get that grayish, dirty, aged look about it. And then as it rains and the sun's hit that film's active. It's active. That's what's preventing it from growing back. When I first found the Wet and Forget, my sole purpose for finding a product that was easy to use, that was effective, that it worked, was the black algae stains on roof. I think those are so unsightly. And it's an airborne spore that goes from house to house, and it just takes over whole neighborhoods. And, I mean, it was a big trend to a point where people are roofing shingle companies, roofing companies were putting in, you know, copper into the shingles to prevent that growth from ever happening. And it lasts 10 years. But eventually, you're going to have to use something on that. And, man, I found this product and it was so easy to use because people were doing silly things. You know, you don't want to take a pressure washer up and clean your roof, trust me. But there was many people doing that. So take that for what it's worth and be safe when you're doing those kind of projects regardless. But keep your feet on the ground is the best. All right, we'll take your calls next. You're at home with Gary Sullivan.
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0: right, taking you through the weekend.
1: I'd like to think you're at home with Gary Sullivan. We're talking about our homes and things we need to address, maybe repair. This year at our house, we've probably had windows open more than I think any other year. I don't really know why. Probably the cost of energy has influenced to maybe pay a little bit more attention of when we can open windows, close windows, just kind of adjusting things. And it has certainly shown up in the energy bill that we have made an effort. I can't say we were uncomfortable at any point. We're being, we were just, taking advantage of Mother Nature when we could, okay? Maybe before we were just a little bit lazy and just paid the energy bill. We've seemed to do pretty well this year. And one of the things I've noticed in the last week or so is our screens. I don't know, our replacement windows now are probably getting to be about 10 years old. And I used to always tell people that, screens don't last forever. And, of course, who cares if your windows are always closed and there's the furnace going on or the air conditioner's always on or maybe the windows don't even work up and down at your place. I don't know. But if they don't work, you're not really concerned about the screens. But if you're really utilizing Mother Nature to help cool your home or keep it comfortable, like this past week, our windows were open almost all week. You start noticing different things about the screens, maybe about the dirt, maybe about they're getting a little threadbare. If you've got fiberglass screening, a fiberglass screen, the lifespan on that's about 12 years. And a lot depends on, how that particular part of the house where it's facing, is it a southwest? Southwest gets where we're at, certainly gets the storms, the rain, the hot summer sun. And so the screens last, a little less amount of time facing that direction versus, say, the northeast. But my point being, if you start noticing you're utilizing opening the windows and all that, you start seeing that little rubber spline that goes to hold the screen into the frame. The screen is pushed out a little bit. Maybe it's not as taut as it should be. And you might want to replace that screen. Or if it's just getting threadbare because it's wearing out, a gray or black fiberglass screen, which is ideal, by the way. Black is even more ideal. There's no glare. But when it becomes threadbare, it becomes whitish, and it's time to replace it. And there's all kinds of screen out there. There's aluminum screen, a little harder for a homeowner or DIYer to replace. The fiberglass, the black is going to have more or less glare than, say, the gray or the aluminum. So if you got a good view, I'd go with the black screens, but getting those replaced, you can do it yourself relatively easily, or a lot of hardware stores, window shops and things will replace those for you. Not a huge deal and really makes a big difference in your home. I'll tell you another thing when we were talking about wet and forget, a couple of weeks ago, I think it was 2 weeks ago. We had a caller, they introduced a new product, and I'm going to say that was about 2 years ago. It was a window and screen cleaner, pretty much the same bottle as they have for the fungus and algae remover. And you literally just spray this product on. It's a hose end sprayer. It's all the concentrate's already in the bottle. It does, and I have used it also. It does a remarkable job. You just leave the screens in place, and you spray it on windows. First, you wet the windows. Really, really does a great job of cleaning the screens. So if they've gotten, dirty, a lot of pollen on them or dirt, you don't necessarily have to get up on the ladder. You don't necessarily have to take all the screens out. You can spray from the ground right onto the window and right onto the screens. Another good way to just kind of brighten things up. And again, as you're working on those windows, cleaning the tracks, putting a little silicone on the channel where they slide, because most of those glides are nylon. You don't really want to use a straight oil, but silicone works really, really well. keeping them, you know, good and protected, number one, and also protecting those glides. But taking care of our windows and really utilizing Mother Nature really to help us cool our homes will make a really, really big difference. Yesterday we had a chat talking about, you know, saving money and different things. And I had a company on that injects foam into walls. And, you know, older homes, they have no insulation prior to like 1978, 75 to 78. We start putting some insulation in the walls. But then we got into talking about even not only just injecting foam into those walls, payback, probably about 5 years. But then we were talking about using, you know, fiberglass insulation for the attic. And I think in the Department of Energy where I am, they're recommending an R42. They were putting in R48s up to R60s. I was just reading an article this morning. The same thing that this article was recommending was that much insulation. There is a degree of diminishing returns, but it's still fruitful to do that. And with the price of energy, and they're already up in the attic, you're really just kind of paying for the product at that point. Probably a pretty good idea. And I challenge you, whether your home's 15, 20 years old, a lot of times, even after 20 years, you get a lot of settling, cellulose, fiberglass blown in. You get settling and less efficiency. And getting up there and finding out exactly what you have in that attic, it might be rather disappointing when you find out where you thought you were pretty much up to the Department of Energy because my house was only 20 years old and I, you know, had all this insulation put in when it was built. And then all of a sudden you find out, but there's so much settling, it's not nearly as efficient as I thought it was. And, you know, you can put, for instance, up in your attic, if you have bats of insulation, maybe we don't have any settling. But maybe we had it done 20, 25 years ago, and at that time it was maybe R32 or R38 in a particular region, and you go up there, and the bats are still there, and you still got an R32, but that's a long way away from an R48, certainly a long way from an R60. And you can blow that insulation on top of those battings. So usually in a batting you have a vapor barrier that's facing down towards the living quarters of the home, and you see the batting, the pink stuff, the yellow stuff, whatever it is, you can literally take blown in insulation and blow it right on top of that batting. First of all, it'll help seal the seams up where it's against the joists. Second of all, it's like a heavy snowfall on top of the batting. But you're that much more protected and insulated, and the difference is noticeable immediately. Whether you blow it in or you have somebody come in and blow the additional insulation in there, when they're gone, your house will be quieter. Unless you have a bunch of kids running around. But, you know, you won't hear as much traffic and noise outside, the blowers, the lawnmowers that never stop this time of year. It'll be quieter. So there's not as much noise infiltration or air infiltration. And then when you start getting the energy bills, of course, it's always varying on what the outdoor temperature is, but you will notice a difference there, I guarantee you. Depending on how much you had to add, maybe sizable. Or the upstairs bedrooms where there's insulation on the backside of the ceiling of the upstairs bedroom, but there wasn't enough. They're going to be more comfortable. So, again, get somebody up there. It doesn't take long. If you're going to have somebody do it, possibly they come out and see how much they need to add before they do the project, or get a handyman or somebody in your house. Be careful when you get up there. You know, Don't step onto the insulation. You may come right through the ceiling. But see how much is up there on that attic floor. Find out what the Department of Energy says your R value should be for an attic. And I think a lot of you will find that you need to have insulation added. And, you know, you get in these older homes where it's brick on block and, you know, it's like a pizza oven. Insulation is really key. So you got to find out if you have what you have and get to work on that. All right. Our phone number is 800-823-8255. Grab a line. We'll continue. You're at home with Gary Sullivan.
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right, you're at home with Gary Sullivan. I hope you're enjoying your weekend, getting a few things done around the home. 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We were just talking about insulation, and I guess we'll talk a lot about that probably throughout the whole year. 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If you go shopping for insulation, probably the most common is fiberglass battings. 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It's got a paper face, or without a paper face. It's the least expensive. It's easy to install. It installs into the open wall cavities. It doesn't stop air leaks, but it can be nuzzled up against joists and studs fairly well. So maybe even if there's some gaps, I'll tell you, like down joist pockets down in the basement or something along those lines, sealing that up with maybe an expandable foam was going to be a lot better than just rolling up some batting of fiberglass and shoving it in there. But for the batting, usually you've heard the term R value. That's how the rating goes. An R value of a bat of insulation is usually about an R3. So again, if you're trying to get to an R60 or an R48 or something, you can figure it out pretty easily by just finding out the thicknesses. Then blown-in fiberglass, which I was talking about earlier, very, very popular for attics. It covers easily. I mean, you're just blown it in. I called it a blanket of snow, and that's kind of what it is, really. I mean, it's fiberglass, obviously, but it mounds up on top of the existing insulation. It's absolutely great for just adding insulation to the existing attic insulation. Be careful. You don't want to cover up, can lighting in a lot of cases. You don't want to cover the vents that extend over the edge of the home, the soffitted areas. If there's ventilation there, you don't want to mess that up. But very, very easy to use a blown-in fiberglass insulation in existing attics. The R value on that, quite not as high as the batting, about 2.5, sometimes 3. So just under the performance of batting. And then, you know, the homes are built in the 80s and 90s. A lot of people had blown-in cellulose made from recycled paper.

0: pocket, you'd be amazed at the difference. So that's something to put on your list. One thing's for sure, energy isn't going to get any cheaper. I think that's been proven to us. All right, let's go to Tom. Tom, welcome.
1: Gary, how are you?
0: Doing fine, thank you.
1: So my first question, I have two. I'm sorry, I told the young man that I only had one.
0: No worries.
1: Is black top in a 5-gallon bucket I've had in the basement for 2 years. Is there an expiration on black top?
0: No, you should be good. You can check and see if there's a date, but there usually is not. As long as you've kept it from freezing, I think you'll be just fine. I'd probably turn over, because if there's an aggregate in there, that stuff could be pretty difficult to stir. And even turning it over, you know, let it be upside down for a couple days. See if we can kind of get some movement on that. You're still going to have to stir it. It's still going to need to be stirred, but that'll help you out a bunch.
1: All right, thank you. And the second question is, I have low water pressure in my house, all over, and not all the time, just at times. Any ideas?
0: Well, what type of pipe do you have in there? Just, first of all, there's two things, and a lot of people get confused about low pressure and low water.
1: I have low pressure.
0: Okay. All right. Do you know what that pressure is, perchance?
1: I would think it's somewhere around 65.
0: Well, that's not really low.
1: It feels like it's low out at the garden hose, I should say, more than in the house.
0: Well, that's where you would test it. You know, if you have a
1: outside,
0: So if you have a, a water pressure tester, it screws onto the hose bib outside, and it'll tell you what your pressure is. You know, for copper pipes, if you're around 60, 80, bingo, I think that's really where you want it. If you've got some plastic pipe or PEX or something like that, I would say, I'd probably, you're kind of pushing it 80, but 65 would be perfect.
1: All right. Well, you good. That answered my questions. So, I appreciate that.
0: You know, so I would, and if it still doesn't feel like it's enough, I understand that. But let's see exactly what it is, because sometimes, hard water deposits, they clog aerators, they clog shower heads. And it could just be that. Or when I asked about the pipe, you get into older homes you have galvanized pipe, and, it used to be half inch on the inside, and now it's about an eighth of an inch. You think you have low water pressure, but you just got low water flow. So there's a difference. But let's find out what the pressure is and go from there.
1: All right. I'll do it today. Thank you, Gary.
0: All right. You betcha. Take care, Tom. Thanks. And we had a couple calls like that yesterday. You can also, depending on what your reading is, you might have a pressure reducing valve on the inside of your home where the main line's coming in. That may have failed. That may need to be reset, may need to be replaced. You can call the municipality to make sure we got enough water volume coming into your house. So you got to do a little bit of analyzing, but if you have low pressure or low flow, you want to get it corrected, because it's not very comfortable, right? All right, our phone number is 800-823-8255. Tom, you'll be up first, and you're at home with Gary Sullivan.

0: developments in the Middle East. I'm Roger Stern, Fox News. For the second straight day, U.S. has paused airstrikes against Iran, but now the Houthis are threatening Saudi Arabia and shipping in the Red Sea. Fox's Trey Yingst in Tel Aviv reporting.
1: As U.S. and Iranian officials say diplomatic efforts are ongoing to reach a deal that could end the current escalation, the Iran-backed Houthis in Yemen are once again in direct conflict with Saudi Arabia after attacking two Saudi-owned oil tankers last week. The Saudis responded with heavy airstrikes against the Yemen-based proxy group. Now, the Houthis then ramped up their attacks on Saudi oil refineries, launching new missiles over the weekend. Days ago, President Trump issued a warning to the Houthis, saying that if attacks on vessels in the Red Sea continue, that both the Houthis and Iran would pay a military price.
0: And as we continue, we can tell you that tensions have been escalating there. Police in Berlin shot and killed a man they say drove a van into a pride festival yesterday, killing one person, injuring dozens of others. Fox's Rebecca Castor reporting.
2: He's been identified by police as 21-year-old Abdul B, a German citizen born in the country but has family ties to Lebanon. He's known by police after committing other crimes in the past. Authorities didn't share what those were. Police believe Abdul was driving a white van that drove into a crowd near Berlin's massive Pride Festival Saturday night. German officials say all the evidence points to this being an Islamist terrorist attack because the suspect is a known radicalized member in Islamic circles.
0: Officials say others may be involved and that the country's security threat level will be raised. Many Americans dealing with the effects of a heat dome for the second straight day. At least 40 million people were under extreme heat warnings from Minnesota down to Mississippi and westward into Southern California and Nevada. 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
15: 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Welcome at home with Gary Sullivan. 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And lead us off this hour, Tom. Welcome.
16: Morning, Gary.
15: Morning.
16: So this is a little advice for people that are adding insulation to your attic.
15: Uh-huh.
16: When you're up in that attic or you have a company up in the attic blowing in insulation, that stirs up a ton of dust.
15: Mm-hmm.
16: And that dust is trying to rise up and exhaust out through your ridge vent.
15: Yes, sir.
16: Or your other shoebox vents.
15: Right.
16: So somebody needs to go up there afterwards with a leaf blower and back blow those vents clear. Mm-hmm. Otherwise, they're not going to exhaust very much.
15: Well, especially with cellulose, you know, and I know there's some of that with the fiberglass, but cellulose, I think, can be pretty bad with that. I know some of the cellulose installation is done. It's almost with starch. Have you ever seen that sprayed at all, Tom?
16: No, I've never seen that stuff.
15: So it's pretty cool. I had it installed in my home when I built a home 26 years ago. It was all the rage then. And everybody talks about how it settles, and I've double-checked multiple times, including inside the walls. And it really didn't settle, but it has a hose that's about 2 inches in diameter. And, you know, a big vat of this cellulose. But as it's coming through this hose right before it's thrown out of the hose, there's these little ports with a very small nozzle on with a mist of water mixed with like a starch. So it actually sets firm and it minimizes the, loose cellulose from getting up in the atmosphere. So that does okay, but if it's not used like that, I know cellulose is the particles are so small they can get airborne and cause problems with the venting for sure.
16: Yeah, because I hear you all the time saying make sure you blow out your soffit vents. But
15: yeah. Well, I've seen more than one time. They got those baffles where not all homes have the baffles. They used to just be made of cardboard. Now they're kind of like a styrofoam that wedges in there, a little bit more substantial. But some homes don't have those. And I've seen people not knowing what those vents are for and just cover them up. And,
16: well, that's all I wanted to pass on here.
15: All right. Hey, appreciate it. Call anytime. Thanks. All right. And again, our number is 800-823-8255. Here's a question for you. How do you tell if your cabinets are worth saving? You know, are they old? Are they scratched? Are they beat up? Are they weak? How do you know where the point of no return is? We're going to have a guest, Chris Seaman. He is a president with a company called NN Enhance. And he's going to be joining us at the bottom of the hour. Look forward to chatting with him. Bill, welcome. Oops, that's two times this week. Danny, you're going to throw me out. All right, Bill, welcome.
11: Oh, you're here.
15: Yes, sir, I am.
11: Thanks, Gary.
15: Mm-hmm.
11: Well, I'm in Michigan. We've had extremely hot weather.
15: Uh-huh.
11: And I've got a 25-year-old Trex deck on my house.
15: Okay.
11: That's been in really, really good shape. I really liked it throughout the years. And all of a sudden, late this spring, it started to bow on me. There was a big section where it's bowing, and it seemed to be increasing. And it dips down maybe 6 inches by 2 or 3 feet. And I'm just wondering who I call or what do I do.
15: Yeah, so when you say
11: out.
15: Bowing a board, is it a tongue and groove or no? Probably not.
11: No.
15: Okay. So this particular board in between the joists is just sagging.
11: Yeah, there's okay. more than one. There's probably three of them that are
15: okay.
11: doing it.
15: Okay. And how old is the Trex decking?
11: Probably 22, 25 years old.
15: Yeah. Probably on the edge of its warranty. Usually, they changed the warranty multiple times. So I don't know if it's originally it was a 15-year warranty, I think. And I think it got up to 20 and then now 25.
11: Uh-huh.
15: I mean, you could certainly call Trex if that's what you're looking for an answer. Also, one of the things... it's between the joists. The joists should have, they would definitely be no smaller than 16 inch on center. So do you know what the spacing of the joists are underneath that or not?
11: No, I don't. It's
15: okay.
11: kind of,
15: yeah, I think it's 16. I think it's 16 inch, maybe 12. So I don't know. I don't know if it can be repaired. I don't know if you can flip that board over. I don't know if we can put a cross member between the joists. Those would be a couple things I would look at, you know, when you're asking. When you say, who do I call? I don't know if you're asking for somebody to repair that. That's who you would call, a deck builder.
11: Just any deck builder who
15: well,
11: wants to
15: you know, you,
11: yeah.
15: you got to find somebody that's going to want to deal with it. They're busy as heck building right. decks right now. So, you know,
11: okay.
15: getting somebody to take a look at maybe a challenge, a carpenter, maybe, you know, something along those lines. If you want, I'd go to, you might run up to like McCabe Lumber or something like that. I don't think I go to a big box store and just, you know, ask if they have. Yeah. Oh, okay. So McCabe Lumber is an independent lumber dealer in my hometown. Maybe an independent lumber dealer or Trex dealer up there and talk to them about the problem. Usually what happens with composite woods is it swells. It doesn't shrink like uh-huh. pressure treated wood. When you say it bows, it kind of tells me maybe there's not enough support underneath it because it is not
11: yeah.
15: a load-bearing product.
11: Yeah. Well, I think talking to Trex probably be a good idea, too. And like you say, lumber company.
15: Yeah, yeah. That might be a good direction to go.
11: At least get somebody out here to look at it and say,
15: right.
11: here's what you need to do. Or if I have to replace part of it, then that's what we do.
15: Yep. Very good. I think you're
11: okay.
15: correct. All right. Thank you. Take care. Yeah, that's they've come so far with the composite deckings, but I think when it first rolled out, I believe it was 12 inch on center, and I believe it was a 15-year warranty. And now they've just done so many things. I've been into multiple factories where they make composite decking, and it was always amazing. There was like two big vats, one with literally microscopically shredded plastics, and the other one was wood flour. And it did. It looked like flour, but it was wood, and it was two vats on each side, and then it was mixed with water, and it would go in this machine, and a board would come out. And so it's not structural like wood. So, you know, the joist had to be a little closer. And but they've come so far with it in terms now, so many of those products are capped with like a PVC. So it's a little bit more structurally sound, and the warranty is, I mean, from fading, from scratching, from warping to all this is like 25 years, including replacement with some brands, which means the labor. It's one thing to have the product warranted, but the labor of getting that old stuff up and putting the new stuff down, that's a big deal. So we've come a long way. In fact, the Moisture Shield product, we had them on about a year ago, I think. And they're now starting in different deck manufacturers are too. They're incorporating a nanoparticle in there. And it's to keep it cool on the surface. I think it's a zinc type product where it doesn't allow for as much of the solar heat gain on darker colors of composite capped decking. So there's a lot going on in the decking world. It continues to mature and last longer. In fact, one of the things, if you're sitting there with an old kind of defunct pressure-treated wood right now and you think, I'm just going to take that off and I'll put the the cap composite on there, you got some work to do. You have to really analyze that substructure because how long is that going to last? Who knows? And the expense of this new decking is high, and you don't want to put it on a substandard structure. And the gap between the joists on some of these decks can be 20 inches, and that's not going to work. So sometimes it's not as easy just replacing the decking boards. Sometimes you're pretty much replacing the whole deck. All right, again, our number is 800-823-8255. We'll take a break. Susan, you'll be up next. As we continue, you're at home with Gary Sullivan.
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All right, back at it we go. You're at home with Gary Sullivan, taking your calls regarding your home projects. Coming up, we'll have Chris Seaman. He is the president of Enhance. And they talk about kitchen cabinetry, and we'll also find out, staying power of different trends and what you're looking for. I mean, we've kind of, I don't know if that's matured or not. I guess we're going to find out from Chris. Everything I see in new construction is almost all white cabinets. You know, it's white cabinets, white countertops. Everything's white. I'm not saying I don't like it. I'm just saying it's been around for a while. Is that still trending? Is it slowing down? Are your cabinets worth keeping? We'll learn about that. And just doing an update to the whole kitchen cabinet. Because after all, between the cabinets and the countertops, that's kind of what everybody sees. That creates the culture and the ambiance of a kitchen. So Chris will be joining us at the bottom of the hour. In the meantime, we'll take your calls regarding your home. I've got different things marked down on my tablet here about what we want to talk about today. And of course, cabinets was one. Chat a little bit about insurance. We may replay that information or some good information there on flooding. If you want to pick that up via podcast, you can also do that. iHeart app, just click podcast at home with Gary Sullivan. Take a listen to Beth Harper. She has some good tips of really knowing what you're buying. And chatting with her, I just think so many of us, we don't shop the insurance. We don't even know what's in the insurance policies. And they're changing all the time with trends. And knowing what's in your policy, I think in a lot of cases, if you really read it, would surprise you. You're maybe not covered like you think you're covered. It was all there when you signed it. But really knowing the policy, and then when you go find a broker and you want to reshop it, the questions, you need to be prepared. It's an interview, basically. In insurance, it's a bet, right? I mean, what's the odds that this is going to happen? And because this is what it's going to cost. This is what it costs in the overall cost of your insurance. Are you kind of betting it's going to happen or not going to happen? And then how much do you want to be subject to paying your deductible? You know, gone are the days, I guess, of the $200 deductible, or maybe it's even less. I don't know. I got mine. I think it's like $2,000 now, I believe. We just did it last October, so it's not even been a year, and I can't remember. So, a lot of people don't know exactly what you're getting. So, another thing, shifting from insurance, I said I had different things I want to talk about. The other thing is the garage floor. I used all the time that it's kind of the entryway to our house now. Have you done anything with your garage floor? Or is it full of oil spots? Is it not painted, not sealed? You can even get tile for a garage floor now, which I'm kind of leaning on, to be honest with you. I think having tile, no, it's not like the stick-on tile. 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
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Lots of options there. Happy to talk about that. But right now we're going to take a break. When we come back, Chris Seaman, the president of Enhance, we're going to talk a little bit about kitchen cabinets. That's next, and you're at home with Gary Sullivan.

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0: Well, you're at home with Gary Sullivan as we work our way through the weekend. And I don't know about your home, but my home, the center of the universe in my home is the kitchen. And as you know, on this show, we take a lot of calls about, you know, rejuvenating. And sometimes you can take a kitchen and a coat of paint and change a light fixture and a new countertop, and you're done. It's made a big impression, a big difference. But the other really big part of the kitchen is the cabinets. And how do you know, number one, when you've had enough of those cabinets? And the other thing is, what can I do about them? So we got Chris Seaman. He's the president of a company called Enhance. And Chris, welcome for the first time to At Home with Gary Sullivan. How you doing?
1: Doing great, Gary. Thanks for having me.
0: You're quite welcome. So how do you know? Oh, first, I got to ask you this. You're also probably right in step with all the trends. How's the white kitchen thing working out?
1: Well, you know, it shockingly, it's still amazingly popular, but okay. It's seen a significant, people are still, not everyone's on the current trends, Gary, but you've seen a significant decline in it. Okay. And, People really switch to going back to that warm wood look and kind of getting away from that clinical. I mean, people see the white kitchen as kind of clinical, and
0: it almost does. I think it's cold.
1: Yeah,
0: I do.
1: Yeah, exactly.
0: So just a little history, and then we'll get into what Enhance does and how you can help us. But we've been in our home maybe 27 years. I used to have the old oak cabinets with a kind of a pickled look or a whitewash look, and after about 10 years of that, I was done, and I said, you know what, I'm just going to go classic, and got cherry cabinets, and we've had those probably for the last 15-16 years, and that's a warm look, and I still like them regardless of the white trend. I still like them. So
1: yeah.
0: Tell me a little bit about Enhance.
1: Well, you know, it kind of, you just answered some, you know, kind of bringing up some of the points that enhances the design of the garage and kind of get into the cabinets. You know, most people get bored with their kitchen, or they feel like their kitchen's out of date, and they start thinking and looking at remodeling, and they're going to go out and get all new cabinets, and then they start looking at the expense of that. When the reality is, if you're not moving your layout of your kitchen, you just want the new pop. You can either get a new color. We can renew that wood. We can make that cherry look brand new. We can take that cherry to a different color, in a wood tone, or we can actually paint it kind of like a paint with a UV light fixture coating that we put on at the end to kind of give it a protective seal to keep your cabinets fresh for a very long time. But the whole idea is, you know, your cabinets are usually in amazing shape. We don't really put that much stress on our cabinets.
0: Right.
1: And that's the biggest expense often in remodeling. And we can take care of that and just give you a brand new look, a brand new kitchen feel in about 3 to 5 days.
0: So it's, you're a service industry. You come to people's homes, and you're located throughout the U.S.?
1: Yep. Yeah, we're over 200 locations throughout the United States and Canada. And we're online at enhance.com, and we're really out here to just come out here and we'll consult with you on the colors you like. Anything on the color wheel, we can whip up in our shop and get you going with new cabinet colors.
0: Sure.
1: And also, one of the things that we've really focused on over the last 10 years is we actually, if you keep the box there, but you feel like your cabinet's out of date, that's usually just the door. And we can come and get you a modern-looking door and replace all your doors and your drawer fronts and get it all looking and popping and looking sharp again.
0: Yeah, Chris, I'm sure, and you've probably seen all different kinds of cabinets and all different types needs help. And, you know, covering it up is certainly an option. But if you have maybe just some wood cabinets, and I don't care about the color or something, and they've been varnished or urethaned or whatever, still got the factory finish on it, I'll put it that way, and they're 20 years old, and they're just getting tired. They're looking old. They're not really scratched up. They're not really out of date. They're just like me. They're tired. So how do you address that? I mean, do you rejuvenate them? I think you had mentioned something about that.
1: Yeah.
0: Okay, so how do you do that? Just out of curiosity.
1: Well, there's, there's two different ways of doing it. I mean, you can go for a pure color change, and that's going to be similar to an acrylic coating.
0: Okay.
1: And paint type style. And I can take it to any paint color that you can think of. But we also, one of our products that we're, really has popped over the last, couple of years really is we call it a renewal product, which is being able to take like a, I would call it probably the easiest way to explain it to people is it's like a stain, and we can still maintain your wood grain if that's what you really want, that look still, but we can take it to, we had the, in our house, we had the Build-A-Grade Oak cabinets when we bought this house. It's probably about 20 years old at the time, but the cabinets were very, very solid, but they looked really out of date.
0: Right.
1: And we just came in with a nice, we went with walnut and, just changed it to a walnut cabinet. And I think the second biggest thing is a lot of times when you're looking to get that pop, was we got the new door hardware and it was kind of a little bit more of a little more modern look. And that's the kind of stuff that we talk to people about all over the country and trying to get their kitchens to take it to where it's at. So like you were talking about, your situation where you had the oak and you got the cherry, we can come in and, give you a cherry looking cabinet for, if your cabinets are still in great shape. Sure. But if you also, like I said, if you want the, the more modern look, the boxes never change. It's really the doors, the door hardware, the closures, So everything we do has kind of like that European soft close.
0: Sure.
1: That, people are so enamored with. And it makes your, it makes your old cabinets seem brand new. And that's really the idea.
0: Yeah. It's interesting because I've been doing this show for over 40 years. And, I kind of did a little bit of it going in, a coat of paint, change a light fixture, put a new countertop, really gives that whole kitchen a different look. But the cabinet is the biggest, surface area of the entire kitchen. And you're right. It's such a waste in a lot of cases. I'm sure there's some really crummy kitchen cabinets out there.
1: Sure.
0: But for the most part, they're just tired. They're a little out of date with the color, and replacing that front door or painting or staining, that's what it needs. It needs a makeover. It doesn't need a total, rip out and start all over again. And that's certainly it's less expensive to go that route too.
1: Yeah. I mean, it's so frustrating, I think, for the average homeowner when they go in there and they go, I'm just a little bored with my kitchen, and they go look at what it costs to get that done.
0: Yeah.
1: A color change or renewal with new doors, new hardware is going to cost you anywhere between $8,000 to $12,000, depending on the size of the kitchen, how many cabinets you have. So you compare that to a remodel, that's a significant cost savings, and it's, you're going to feel like a new kitchen once you walk in.
0: So when you make contact with Enhance and you decide that we're going to do whatever of the options that you're presenting to the homeowner, what's the usual length of a time to have that project completed?
1: Yeah, if you want like new doors, so we're going to order those in. We're probably going to schedule you a couple weeks out just to make sure we have all the materials in and we get the doors done in the shop and bring them out to your home. We're going to tape off and seal your kitchen cabinets off and get the old doors off. And we're going to be 3 to 5 days.
0: Okay.
1: The entire project's going to be completed. And, what we kind of tell people is because we use a UV cured hardened finish at the end of the project, we're going to finish Friday at 5:00. You can have a happy hour, invite your friends and family over to see your new cabinets at 5:30, and they're ready to go.
0: That's awesome. I assume, and I'm sure you got some great stories about this, Chris, but the wow factor of doing those cabinets that way has got to be extreme from a homeowner standpoint. They got to be just absolutely thrilled. We accomplished this in 5 days. It's a whole new look, and man, it's like it's a celebration in a way, because that is the center part of a home.
1: Yeah, and you can see it, everything from like, people asking like, why did open plan homes get so huge? It's because that allowed this kitchen to be that centerpiece that it really is, and it really allows it to shine. Mm-hmm. And, we're here to make that kind of give you that excitement back without having your entire life disrupted. Like, if you've been, you've been doing this forever, you know, a full kitchen remodel can, you know, destroy your kitchen for 8-12 weeks on average. And
0: sure,
1: that can be very disruptive to the family. And this way, we try to get in and out so that you can, you go back to living your life and you're, you know, you're going to be just as excited.
0: Sure.
1: I think our biggest thing we see is people actually, you know, you hear the sales pitch, you go through it, you buy in, but at the same time, at the end of the day, I think people are really surprised at how much it pops and how much it looks like a new kitchen when they walk in there.
0: Yeah. Yeah. So Chris, first of all, thank you for your time and kind of shedding light on options, because we take a lot of cabinet calls over the course of time. And how do people get more information and find out you're in their city, and how do they start the process?
1: Yeah, the best way is just to get to our website, and it's at enhance.com, and it's spelled N-H-A-N-C-E.com, enhance with an N. So, you know, everyone has to be clever, of course.
0: Right, of course.
1: And that's going to have all your locations, and it's going to have all of your, it's going to give you all the different services as well as the, you know, options. And then once you get a hold of someone, they'll come out to your home and they'll do a full consultation with you for free. And really walk you through your options and really work through your kitchen. You know, so sometimes, you know, some of the things we've even done after, you know, water incidents where, you know, there's been some flooding and a couple of cabinets get ruined.
0: Right.
1: We can come in and we can replace, you know, two of your cabinets, let's say, and then get everything matching and get everything back to what was before that happens. So,
0: excellent.
1: Again, saving you time and money, and which is really our niche as we kind of go into it. I always tell people, if you hate your layout and you're going to rip down walls and you're going to move into that's a full remodel. That's great.
0: That's a full remodel.
1: But if you're just like, a little tired and you're a little tired of looking at it,
0: right,
1: that's an enhanced situation where we can really come and help you out.
0: Yeah. Well, that's exciting. And I know a lot of people, a lot of different manufacturers, we are doing kind of change outs. We were talking about, you know, pressure treated wood decks and changing them to composites. And, you know, in that case, you know, we got to be concerned about the structure. But, you know, if you can do another way to get a wow effect and save a little money, and you like the layout and you like the size and all that, man, what a great option for you. So I encourage it's enhance.com and kind of get a feel for it and give Chris's company a call. I like what you're doing. Thank you very much for your time today, Chris.
1: Hey, I really enjoyed it. Appreciate you having me on.
0: You're quite welcome. Thank you, my friend. Take care. All right, there you go. That's neat. I like that. And, you know, really, when you look at your cabinet, and we just had this conversation just the other day about our cabinets, which are, you know, probably 15 years old in good shape. But I was actually thinking exactly what his, and there's been different companies that, you know, do all kinds of things with cabinets. There's people that clean cabinets, paint cabinets, replace doors and everything. They're very, very down to a structure. Systematic, good finishes. And that's why I wanted to have Chris on, just because things are always changing. And you know, with the question with the white cabinets, I just want to let you know, I wasn't ripping on white cabinets. I've had light cabinets, I've had dark cabinets, I've had wood cabinets. And I still remember, I've done radio for all these years, I've done TV on home improvement. And I remember having a cabinet manufacturer on one time, and they were the big trend at that point, and it's still trendy, colors. You know, maybe you have an olive color or a red color or like a navy blue color. I call it a New England blue color. There's all kinds of things. They were talking about add color to your cabinet, which is fine. And I remember after the interview, I said to him, I said, so, you know, what's the growth in these colored cabinets? And he goes, well, you know, I mean, it's a small portion, but some people like that. And that's awesome. And then he went on to say, but really probably 80% of the cabinets that are sold are still golden oak. And that's fine, but if you look at golden oak for 20 years in your kitchen, you're probably done with it. So reaching out to a company like Enhance might be the option for you. Thanks again, Chris. I appreciate it. We'll take your calls at 800-823-8255. You're at home with Gary Sullivan.
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0: of it, the floor is about probably 6 to 8 inches lower than the other floor from the original.
1: Mm-hmm.
0: And they've got hooked a sump pump up there. It had like a 4-inch drain pipe coming underneath, metal drain pipe
1: underneath
0: coming underneath.
1: Underneath the slab?
0: Yes.
1: Okay.
0: So evidently it's, you know, kind of on a hillside, I guess you might, or the road. It's not out in the country or nothing, but evidently a good bit of water comes through there and it rains.
1: Uh-huh.
0: So my question is, and it comes to a sump pump right in the corner, and I got the sump pump, works fine. But about 6 feet from the sump pump in the new flooring, there's a slight dip. I'm guessing 30 inches, a little lower.
1: Okay.
0: So I don't know if something sunk through the years to cause the dip, or they just, when they poured the concrete, they didn't level it out.
1: Could be.
0: So I've got water when I do get rain. A little bit of water lays in there, so I have to get a broom and, you know, brush it into the sump pump.
1: Right.
0: About 6 feet away. So I've put, 3 or 4 years ago, I've put a couple layers of dry lock on it. But it was older dry lock. I don't know if older, if it gets aged or not.
1: No.
0: And I just wonder if you recommended anything else I could put in there to maybe stop the leak.
1: Well, so it's a water table issue, it sounds like,
0: yes,
1: to me. And as it rises, the lowest dip in that floor, the floor mm-hmm. gets saturated, so it's not
0: right.
1: draining underneath that slab all the way to the sump well.
0: Right.
1: So, you know, I don't know. When you put the dry lock on it, did it stop anything?
0: It's hard to say. I don't think so.
1: Yeah.
0: When we get a rain, I mean, I guess if you measure the water, you might get a half gallon, three-quarters of a gallon of water laying there.
1: Yeah, yeah. Well,
0: so, it may have helped a little bit for a little while. I know I put at least two coats on it, but it just, didn't do the job there. I didn't know if they had anything new.
1: They got one called Clear, which holds up to 10 pounds per square inch of water pressure.
0: Mm-hmm.
1: If it's
0: Clear
1: the dry lock white, it's probably holding about 5 psi of water pressure. So, you know, the more pressure, the higher the table, it's certainly... Concrete's hard, but it's very porous, so it's literally just pushing the water up through the capillaries of the concrete and creating a puddle. So the only way to really fix it is, I think, is to get the source, get to the water, even if you had to maybe cut that floor and put in a drain pipe that would go right to the sump well. In other words, when somebody would water... proof of basement. Let's say the whole perimeter of the basement, water would get underneath the walls to the slab. They would cut that whole perimeter and put a drain pipe and route that to the sump pump. So maybe cutting that floor and running a drain pipe underneath it might be an option. That's option one. Option two might be, rather than using the dry lock, grind that dry lock off and just use a product like Rock Patch, which is non-cementitious, where you can level that whole area out. You're making it higher so the water isn't going to get any higher because it's now level. I think that's the two things I would try. If you have a follow-up question, sit tight. We'll get you on the other side of the break as we continue At Home with Gary Sullivan.

0: All right, the weekend's upon us. Welcome. You're at home with Gary Sullivan. 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And take a look at all the offerings they have. 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All right, talking about your home, it's 800-823-8255. Let's go to John. John, welcome.
1: Gary, great to be calling. I'm a long time listener, first-time caller.
0: So, well, thank you, sir.
1: I'm a professional pest control, and I was listening this morning. I've listened in the past when you've had some great professionals on talking about pest control, all different things. But my question, or I don't even want to sound like I'm bad news bear, but the blown-in insulation in attics always seem to be a problem for our field. When people call with, you know, mice problems or even flying squirrels or anything, I live in the Northeast, by the way, we find that, you know, they end up spending that extra money for pest control. But what happens is, too, a lot of the attic becomes impassable with the blown-in insulation on top of the batten, and it makes a harbor, blah, blah, blah. So there's pros and cons to it, but I just wanted to know, like, what your feeling is with that and how you've kind of relate that all to pest control as well.
0: Well, I'll be honest with you, I'm not really familiar that it is a huge problem. Apparently, you're doing the industry work, and it's a problem. What do you think the problem is? I mean, is it just because it's fluffy and it's a nice place for the pest to harbor, or what do you think?
1: Yeah, it makes a double layer kind of underneath, you know, on top of that batten.
0: Sure.
1: And then there's areas that we can't get to because once you start stepping in that stuff, moving that
0: well,
1: stuff.
0: Well, you don't know where you're in.
1: Yeah, you
0: don't
1: get
0: know where you're at either. Right.
1: Problems. Right. And then, right, you're stepping.
0: Yeah. That's,
1: yeah. So, there, you know, it happens once in a while, but what I guess what I see happening is if you're paying to have these services done, sometimes you end up paying, having to pay the extra to have a pest control company come and do what they can.
0: Mm-hmm.
1: But I don't know. I just I was wondering like how you felt about this.
0: Yeah, I guess and looking at the big picture, maybe we can come up with something together. But you're looking at the big picture. If people has battens down in between their joist or whatever, and it's inadequate in terms of where you want the insulation to be to, you know, conserve your energy dollars. You know, maybe there's other options. There certainly is in terms of insulation to use. When
1: right.
0: I was talking about it earlier, I was giving all the options. I talked foam, I talked battens, I talked cellulose, I talked blown-in fiberglass. You know, maybe from your perspective, there's one that you would recommend that would be better. I would think that the cellulose and the fiberglass being blown in based on what you told me, you're going to create an environment that would be favorable to pest. The foam,
1: foam, so. I guess, in my opinion, Gary, it all begins with your basic framing and carpentry work. You know, if there's a quarter-inch gap left in areas where they're trying to save money instead of getting a proper piece of wood to fill the whole thing, I mean, you know how it is. If you foam on framing before walls go up, that's going to help immensely.
0: Right.
1: But, I mean,
0: sure.
1: That's just another thing that has to be done, and I don't know, but yeah, it's like I said, I'm in Massachusetts, so we got cold winters, lots of critters in the areas I'm in, and it's you know, everything from mice, shrews, weasels, flying squirrels, regular squirrels. It's
0: yeah. Well, we've talked a lot.
1: You need to take care of your house.
0: Russian, you're adding to their luxury condominium.
1: Yeah.
0: And you know, there's a nice harbor for them. The environment's a little bit better, but it really, just like water infiltration into a home, the problem really starts on the outside, right? How are they getting in there? They're certainly finding it better once they get in there, but the big issue is the entry points once again. I'm sure you talk about that all day long.
1: That's right. It's so, all your fascia boards, eaves, and soffits and all
0: exactly.
1: that. So, yes.
0: Exactly. So,
1: Well, I think you answered my questions, but Gary, I listen to you regularly and use a lot of your information, even in my field. So,
0: well, thank you very much. And I hear what you're saying, and then I think homeowners should take that into consideration. You know, I mean, it's another thing. We need to certainly save money on our energy. We need to keep our standards up in insulation, but we certainly need to keep the maintenance in our homes up to speed too. Or, you know, you got the perfect, they're all looking for, you know, food and water and warm temperatures. So but we're making it pretty nice for them if we're not taking care of our homes. So thanks for the call. I appreciate it.
1: Thank you, Gary.
0: All righty. Bye-bye. All right. Yeah, good call. I didn't realize that that was an issue. I can see how it could become one, but I didn't realize it was an issue. All right, let's go to Jim. Jim, welcome.
2: Yes, Gary?
0: Yes, sir.
2: I have mowing faucets in my house throughout. They're about 28 years old, the house. I have hot water in my shower upstairs and cold water in the shower in the basement, in the lower shower units. And I was wondering, I guess you can go in there and flip something. And is it hard to do?
0: Well, what do you mean by flip something? I don't know. Are you talking about inside the faucet?
2: You take the front of the faucet off?
0: Yeah. The cartridge probably needs to be replaced in that.
2: Replaced?
0: Yeah. What I would do, and at that age, I think they were, I don't know where Moen stands on their replacement cartridges, but they used to be free. Okay. Otherwise, they're like $35-$40. And I would call Moen and get their take on it. But there's like almost like a little thermostat in those cartridges, whereas if the water gets too hard, it shuts it down, or too hot. It shuts it down. And over time, that cartridge, that thermostat per se, becomes ineffective, and that cartridge needs to be replaced. And you're right. You take off the handle, and you take out that cartridge. And it's been a long time since I took one out, to be honest with you, so I can't really recall exactly what you flip her. I'd have to look at a video on it. But that's what's going on there.
2: Is that very hard for me to do?
0: No, I think you can do it. You just got to get the cartridge.
2: Okay.
0: It'll come with the instructions, and you'll just replace that cartridge. All righty?
2: Okay.
0: Good luck to you. All right. I apologize for the phones breaking up today. It's kind of annoying, I'm sure. But we can't quite figure out what's going on. We think we know what it is, but it's not always on our end. All right, let's take a break. We'll come back, and we got John and Dave and Mark and Larry. As we continue, you're at home with Gary Sullivan.
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0: let's get back after it. What do you say? You're at home with Gary Sullivan talking about your home, repair, a little maintenance. Maintenance is one thing that's the most difficult thing to talk anybody into. It's like, I got enough to do. I got enough to do. But maintenance is so important. As you've heard today, that the conversation regarding the pest and insulation was interesting. I found that very interesting. Let's go to John. John, welcome.
1: Good morning, Gary.
0: Morning.
1: Really enjoy your show.
0: Thank you.
1: I got a 35-year-old garage cement floor, and it's starting to crack, and I've also got signs of upheaval on it where, you know, part of it's uneven now. Is there anything I can do short of jackhammering the thing out and replacing it?
0: How big are the cracks?
1: Well, I've got some that have just kind of starting. They're small. And then I've got other ones that are, maybe a quarter of an inch.
0: Mm-hmm. Those can certainly be repaired. Is the floor itself, the one that's the problem area is, you know, what's making, has one of the sections sunk? Or is the other one, or is it actually risen?
1: It's actually risen.
0: And what do you think could be causing that?
1: Well, like I said, it was 35 years old. It's actually the floor of my shop, and the shop is 75 by 50, so it's a good-sized shop. So it was a big pour when they did it. Mm-hmm. And I'm just not really sure of, you know, how well they compacted it, or if it's just started settling. I've got kind of a sand base on my property here, so, that could be part of it.
0: We had one the other day where there was a tree pretty close to the foundation, and, you know, we got into thinking roots, and then you got footers down there that is going to kind of prevent that from happening. We never really came up with the answer. That's why I was kind of curious to see your input, what you think is actually causing it to rise, because, you know, it's something would have to be pushing it up. I can see settling. That makes sense to me. You know, we're always hearing about sinkholes throughout the country, and you get voids and compaction.
1: I've got two sides of it, Gary. There's, you know, one side is up and one side is down, so maybe it is sinking on the other side instead of going up.
0: Yeah, and it might be. And if, you know, because there's not a lot of options, okay? So, you know, having somebody really examine to see, I mean, it may require you to take it up. It may require you to cut that section out. I don't know. I can't see it. But settling is probably one of the bigger issues. If you can't really determine what in the world would be pushing it up, and you'd start thinking, well, settling, you know, yeah, it's tilted, it's settling. And, you know, there's things called slab jacking, mud jacking, concrete leveling, where they drill through the slab and they inject a cementitious grouting beneath it, and they literally lift that slab. Now, you know, what about the slab next to it? Is that settled too, or is the slab high on one end, low on the other, and it lines up perfectly? You're not really going to jack that up because that comes into the, it'll be on the level to the next slab. So I don't know if it can be leveled out. It would require somebody to come out and really take a look at it. And, you know, if you can lift it, that's a great, you know, that keeps you from replacing it. If you can't lift it, there's not much of a solution, quite honestly.
1: Yeah, it's, like I said, this was a big pour, being 75 by 50, and the crack has just started almost now to run the length.
0: Has it cracked because of the movement of the slab? I mean, the bulging, the lifting, or the settling has caused the crack?
1: Yes.
0: So, yeah, so whatever's going on there, I mean, so, you know, concrete's not very flexible, so. Yeah, I can give you all kinds of things to fill the crack, and, you know, with even urethanes will last a long, long time. But if it's just a symptom of what's really going on, I think we got to find out what's going on. For instance, when you use slab jacking or concrete leveling, it's really amazing. I've been on many job sites with that. Even on slab homes where the slab on one side of that home is dropped, you know, 2 or 3 inches. And, you know, they'll take back to carpeting or whatever and get down to the slab. They'll drill and they will lift that slab, and they got so much control of that slab, they can nuzzle that slab up right up to the baseboard. And the crack, wow, in a lot of cases, will just be a hairline at that point. So the crack is a symptom. We got to find out if the cause can be corrected or not. And usually the cause would be leveling from the underside of that slab.
1: What kind of a company would I call to have them look at that or to perform that service?
0: Yeah, so I would look under concrete leveling. There's a franchise, national franchise out there called A1 Concrete Leveling. There's a lot of people I know in my area. Now, I don't know about Nevada, but there's two terms. There's really three terms that are used throughout the country that I've run into so far: concrete leveling, slab jacking, and mud jacking. Mud jacking is more of a Eastern term that they use. I would look at that. I would Google that and see if there's people that do that in the Nevada area, how big of an issue it is. I don't hear many problems with sinkholes in Nevada. Do you? That's more of a limestone area issue.
1: No, there's no sinkholes out here.
0: Yeah, so...
1: thank you very much, Gary. I really appreciate for you pointing me in the right direction.
0: I hope it helps. Thank you. Take care. Bye-bye. Yeah, again, when things, you know, you got different qualities. I know in the east and southeast and stuff with the amount of limestone, we've all read horror stories on, you know, sinkholes. And it's not just sinkholes that cause the slabs to settle like that. I mean, it can just be soil compaction. He was talking about sandy soil. So, but it's something to investigate. And see if we can get that leveled out. Otherwise, probably taking that out, reestablishing the base is the key. Got input on that? Happy to take your call. It's 800-823-8255 at home with Gary Sullivan.
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0: All right, about 33 minutes after the top of the hour, At Home with Gary Sullivan. A quick reminder, I know a lot of people have experienced a lot of rain, a lot of flooding in different parts of the country. I had a conversation with Beth Harper yesterday talking about, you know, what gets covered, flood insurance, water intrusion, et cetera, et cetera. If you would like to just pick up some of that information, again, that is available via podcast along with each and every hour that we do over the course of the weekend. You can pick that up on the iHeart app or wherever you get your podcast. Just click podcast At Home with Gary Sullivan. Danny's got the dates, the hour of the program, and the interviews all listed for you. And you can pick and choose whatever you'd like to catch up on. So I want to let you know that was available. All right, let's get back to it. We got Mark. Mark, welcome.
1: Hey, how you doing?
0: Doing fine, thank you.
1: I really have enjoyed your show for quite some time.
0: Thank you.
1: And really respect your advice. I got something I would like to fix myself if I'm able to do it here at my home. I got a central heat and air unit that has it's gotten a little dirty, let's just say. I mean, it's got a little bit of mold in it, and I was wondering, is there any way to repair it yourself?
0: When you say it's got a little bit of mold in it, you're talking about the air handler and the coils?
1: Yeah. Yeah, that's exactly what I'm talking about. Yeah. I know they say, like, you can get a light put in there, but the light only takes care of what's going to happen after that. It doesn't eliminate what's in there.
0: Yeah.
1: So
0: that's true.
1: I was wondering if there's anything you can
0: use
1: on it to clean it.
0: There's certainly coil cleaners that remove, you know, it's a spray and a wipe that removes mold and dirt. And, you know, so when the air conditioner is running, of course, it's pulling the moisture out of the house. It's creating that condensation on the coils, and it sits there wet a lot of times for extended periods of time when it's really hot and really humid. So eventually you get that gunk, and you know, when you have different heating and cooling, I'm sure where you're at, you see all the commercials going into the heating season, going into the cooling season, saying, you know, we'll inspect your air conditioner for $89. And really, that's, you know, they're doing that maintenance for you. So, you know, they're cleaning the coils. They're, you know, tightening the screws and checking everything and cleaning the area in that area and doing kind of a safety inspection of the unit itself. So can you clean the coil? Sure. There's products out there literally called Coil Clean. You know, one of the things that I talk about also is when you're running that air conditioner, for the air conditioner, I'd make sure I run it on auto. And don't leave it on because then it's pulling that moisture out and it blows it back in the house and then it pulls it back out. They're always wet. It never has any drying time, which exacerbates, you know, the situation. So all you need really is you need dust and water, and you'll have mold. And in a house, if you're creating this condensation, which is what an air conditioner does, pulling that moisture out, and we've got dust, just keeping that area clean and dry it is how you – and you still need to still clean it because we are taking moisture out of the house. So, yeah, that's what I would do to clean it.
1: Okay. One thing about you're talking about foundation settling. Mm-hmm. I had issues here at one time. I've got some trees around the house. Let's just keep on giving pretty much. And if I don't keep these gutters clean, some will come out over the edge and drift back to the foundation. And it's caused this house I'm in to settle a little bit more than I'd like. So I had to you got to make sure your gutters are cleaned out really good all the time because you never know when one of these storms comes through and gives us a whole lot more than they used to.
0: Right.
1: You know, what could happen?
0: Well,
1: you know, I know
0: you're exactly right.
1: Sometimes things settle when they get wet.
0: I preach that and preach that all the time, and that does create settling. Now, what was a little different is he's from Nevada. So the soil is very sandy, It's different than what we have, where it's a little more compacted, a little bit more clay. And his was also, it was, he didn't think it was settling. Now, I don't know. I can't see it. I'm not going to challenge him. He said it was rising. So I still think it's probably settling on one end and giving a bulge somewhere else. But you're exactly right. And, you know, where there's clay soil and compacted soil, boy, you got to get that water away or you will have problems in your basement or your crawl space or your just slab itself.
1: Okay. Well, thanks for your time. I appreciate it.
0: You're quite welcome. Thanks for the call. Thank you. And we're about 39 minutes after the top of the hour as we take your calls regarding your home. Dave, welcome.
2: Hey, good morning, Gary.
0: Morning.
2: Happy to talk from Foggy Salinas. I've got a couple things I'd like to tell people. Maybe it might help them out.
0: All right.
2: On fences and decks.
0: Mm-hmm.
2: We'll start with the fence. I'm 70 years old. I learned a lot of this from a lot of old timers. What they'll do is they'll take a stove pipe, it's an 8-inch pipe, seal one of the bottoms, cut it at about 36 inches. Your starting place and your work area, you dig a little bit down into the ground about a foot and you set those pipes in. And then all your posts that you want, you set them down inside the pipe and you fill it with creosote. And let them sit for, I don't know, 10, 15 minutes or however long it takes for you to dig and start digging your first hole.
0: Mm-hmm.
2: Then you set them in. A lot of people like to use concrete, I found, but I don't like it because then you ever have to come back and tear out the post. Concrete is not easy to get out of the ground. So pea gravel or half-inch rock is pretty awesome to use, and it will hold up just as well as concrete. What do you think about that?
0: Well, I think that's not for everybody because maybe in cold weather climates, we certainly have frost lines that we have to deal with.
2: I don't around here.
0: Yeah, I understand. So, you know, I mean, from your perspective, that's fine. I don't know. Can you still get creosote?
2: Well, we used to use the stuff called Green Death, but you still can get it's a diluted kind of stuff. And if you go to garage sales or people's houses that are being sold and you look to their garage, you'd be surprised how many of those cans you could find.
0: If it's
2: like gold around here because they just don't sell that stuff anymore.
0: Right. Well, they don't sell it in a lot of places. So one of the things that's being used now rather than the creosote is a lot of borax. But whenever you're sinking the post, and this is just basic knowledge for everybody, you know, everybody has a registered frost line or a depth requirement. So just, you know, I don't want somebody listening to us right now in Minnesota and he's going to cut an 8-inch pipe and put it in. You know what I'm saying? So he's just got to know it's got to go down like probably 42 inches. So is certainly an issue there.
2: The pipe was to set the post in and let the stuff soak before you put it in the ground.
0: Yeah. Oh, okay. So you're just using that as a container.
2: Yeah.
0: Okay.
2: And nowadays, you get an 8-inch water pipe with a cap, and you get the same.
0: I got you. I got you.
2: Brushing it on, it's soaked up.
0: Yeah, well, you know, one of the things that we really need to, and I'm not going to bless off on the creosote because I, you know, it is a, it is toxic, and there is a reason why it can't be purchased in some areas, and I don't want to get into a political argument about what's allowed to be purchased and not allowed to be purchased, but if I were concerned about a post being, becoming rotted or something as I put it into the ground, there is multiple things you can do. You can get what they call sauna tubes, which keep it away from ground contact. You put the tube in, you put the post in, you put the concrete in, even inserting borax tablets, I guess they're not really tablets. They're more like a cylinder piece that you can drill and put borax in there to keep insects from doing damage to the post. Those are things that I think would be, you know, back in the day, that's what people did. I'm not discounting what you're saying. You know, it certainly will help with the preservation of that post. There's no question. And but the more modern way of doing it, maybe the less toxic way of doing it, is just using the borax on the post and then putting the concrete in a sauna tube and keeping it away from ground contact. All right. Thank you much for the information. And Larry, you'll be up next. And then Matt, if you'd like to join us, do so. You're at home with Gary Sullivan.
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0: All right, back at it we go at home with Gary Sullivan. I'm still thinking about that other call. And anyway, I just looked up a legality of creosote just for your information. Pretty much along the same lines I think I said, but didn't say it emphatically. Creosote-treated wood, it is still legal for certain industrial and commercial uses. Railroad ties, it all started when I told Danny, I said, I used to use creosote on railroad ties all the time, and looked it up, first thing it says. Utility poles, so it's legal industrial applications. Residential use, it is not approved. For homeowner use in decks, fences, landscaping, timbers, picnic tables, playground equipment, or other residential applications because of health or environmental concerns. Creosote, consumers cannot legally purchase or apply them for residential wood treatment. So what do I think about that? I don't think you should use it. I know what I said. I just wanted to be super sure. All right, let's go to Larry. Larry, welcome.
1: Sir, good afternoon to you. I appreciate you being there.
0: Thank you.
1: One old fart retiree from the USAF, United States Army and Air Corps, but I was not Army Air Corps. I'm not quite that old. But thank you, sir, for what you've done to help these old people like me. I'm 69. I'll be 70 in August.
0: Very good. You, well, thank you.
1: Enjoy your show very much.
0: Thank you.
1: But I have a question. Okay. Thank you, sir. Again, I'm ignorant. I know that. Stupid, you can't fix. Ignorant, with the knowledge, you can fix and make it better.
0: That's right.
1: So my mother may have raised with you a little bit ago. I have a on-demand hot water heater.
0: Uh-huh.
1: It is electric. Okay. I'm a totally electric house. My question is, it's starting to, but it's kind of acting weird. It's all of a sudden, I'm in a shower. Oh, it's cold. Oh, all of a sudden, oh, ouch, ouch, ouch, ouch, ouch. Now, you'd be surprised how fast you can dance in between the raindrops.
0: How long have you had it?
1: Raindrops are not. This one's about 5 years old.
0: Okay. So it's just, does it heat it at all, or does it?
1: Oh, yes.
0: Okay.
1: It burns. It'll burn you. Definitely, okay. It'll burn you. Okay. And but just sometimes the just the amount of it just shifts on its own. If you turn the knob your feed just a quarter of an eighth of an inch, it will either do nothing or make it go nuts. So. I'm at a loss, so I'm kind of wondering, is it something, is it just getting old, like me?
0: Those probably have a lifespan 15, 20 years, so I don't think it's getting old. I'll tell you what, I like tankless water heaters. I'm not a big fan of electric tankless water heaters. That's why I was asking whether it just started doing this or not. It's usually a 60 amp circuit. I assume it's got some sort of thermostat on there. I don't know enough about the electric ones because I just don't mess with them.
1: It does have a thermostat flywheel.
0: Okay.
1: And it does have 320 amps breakers in series. Mm-hmm. Or parallel to reach the 60 amount.
0: Mm-hmm.
1: And like I say, it works great. Sometimes it has, it'll feed out hot water to the farthest end of the house without any difficulty.
0: Okay.
1: But it's just something like sometimes it'll just, act flaky. And you'd be surprised, how much you can dance between the raindrops. Because it's either ice cold, just out of clear blue sky, or you think you're up for an Oscar Mayer commercial because you're definitely getting boiled in oil or something. Yeah.
0: So, how long does it stay cold? Does it come back?
1: It unless I make an adjustment, it will stay there where it's at, and it's kind of like so I'll try adjusting it half an inch or. Maybe a quarter inch of a turn on the feed valve or mixer valve.
0: Okay.
1: And then it's good for a while. Then maybe just out of

0: There is a, if the unit itself overheats, it'll shut itself down to a cools. So that's another thing to consider. Have you had that cleaned at all in terms of taking care of any scale buildup?
1: There are three heating elements. I have opened them, the top and bottom draining, input and output. I have not noticed any calcite buildup around it. Mm-hmm. So, again, I apologize for my ignorance, sir. But
0: well, no, I mean, there's multiple things it can be, and I'm not there, so it's a little bit of a disadvantage. Does the unit at all establish an error code?
1: No, it does not.
0: Okay. Because then we could really kind of pinpoint the problem. When that happens... In the shower, you don't know about the other faucets. In other words, is it happening throughout the whole house, or don't know?
1: I'm going to say because, being, again, just my wife passed away about a year ago.
0: I'm sorry.
1: So the biggest thing, thank you, sir. Appreciate it. 45 years. She still lives in my heart.
0: There you go.
1: So she's an awesome lady. She was only given to me on a short-term lease. Now she went home to be with her heavenly daddy.
0: Right.
1: But yeah, so I'm just waiting to see her again one day soon. But like I say, I'm here. I can't run between the shower and the raindrops.
0: Right.
1: You can run to the kitchen to check that. And,
0: right.
1: But I do know that it is a problem that again, I'm familiar with the flow rate.
0: Right.
1: And and that's why I have cleaned all of the aerator tips and all like that to make sure there wasn't anything blocking restricting.
0: Sure. No, I think what you need really is you probably need to have one of their authorized people come out and take a look at it. There's a couple things. It's certainly not a trip circuit breaker because it's not going to turn itself back on. But I don't think it's any power interruption. But I do think the flow rate, the high limit switch, the heating element, and just a total cleaning, all things that come into mind to kind of give you some guidance. And it sounds like you've checked a little bit of that. So the next thing I would do is probably either call the manufacturer or go to the manufacturer's website for any additional information. But those are the issues that I would think that would cause the problem. I know it's not a definitive answer. But sometimes you got to take that next step and see what's really going on. Danny Boy, thank you very much for all your help this weekend. Certainly appreciate it. Good Lord willing, we'll be back next weekend for more At Home with Gary Sullivan.

If you don't have a list of things to do around the house, Gary will find something for you at 1-800-823-TALK. You're at home with Gary Sullivan.

0: making an arrest. I'm Sue Guzman, Fox News. The suspect in the deadly Berlin Pride Festival attack that left a person dead and at least 16 others injured has been shot and killed by German police. This after police confronted 21-year-old Abdul Balut in a Berlin suburb on Sunday.
1: Police believe Abdul was driving a white van that drove into a crowd near Berlin's massive Pride Festival Saturday night. It appears he crashed into a tree before police say he got out of the vehicle and stabbed several people with a machete.
0: And that is Fox's Rebecca Castor reporting. Police say that evidence suggests the deadly shooting may have been an Islamic terrorist attack. Prosecutors say that Balut, a German citizen with Lebanese roots, had tried to join ISIS. U.S. strikes against Iran and hold for a second straight night. The U.S. UN ambassador says the Trump administration is taking the pause to allow some possible negotiation. More from Fox's Grinnell Scott.
2: America's UN ambassador Mike Waltz said the U.S. can continue its air assault on Iran, but will negotiate if Iran comes to the table. On Fox's Sunday Morning Futures, Israel's Prime Minister Benjamin Netanyahu said he sees this ending in a couple of ways.
3: When this regime is either toppled or it's sufficiently weakened that it knows it has to end its nuclear program and has to change its course. That's really what President Trump is trying to achieve.
2: Netanyahu said the end of the war can happen with or without a deal. A Fox News poll last week showed nearly half of voters feel a deal with Iran will not be made. Grinnell Scott, Fox News.
0: And Seattle police say at least four people, including a child, were wounded, one critically by gunfire at a Seattle festival. Happened at the Seattle Center near the city's famed Space Needle Sunday afternoon. Seattle Police Department shut down the Seattle Center grounds as they investigate the area. 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
14: This is Lee Habib, and this is Our American Stories, and we tell stories about everything here on this show, from the arts to sports, and from business to history, and everything in between, including your stories. 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They're some of our favorites. And today we have Faith bringing us the story of Hedy Lamarr. Take it away, Faith.
15: Famous Hollywood actress Hedy Lamarr was born in Austria in 1914. By the mid-1940s, she became the world's first superstar in Hollywood. She was known for her striking beauty and her at times scandalous movie appearances. Pulitzer Prize winner Richard Rhodes wrote a book titled Hedy's Folly, The Life and Breakthrough Inventions of Hedy Lamarr, the Most Beautiful Woman in the World. This book helps unpack the life of a woman that perhaps we thought we knew. Here is Richard Rhodes.
16: When she walked into a room, she actually stopped conversations. People would be startled by her appearance. The sad tragedy of her life, in a way, though, was that she was also highly intelligent. And since she was so strikingly beautiful, hardly anyone ever noticed her intelligence. It wasn't factored into the kind of role she was given in movies, where she usually played some conventionally beautiful woman falling in and out of love with a handsome leading man. I mean, the tragedy of this woman was that she was, as she pointed out, more than a pretty face. She liked to say sarcastically, "I can tell you how to be glamorous. All you have to do is stand still and look stupid." Growing up in Vienna, her parents were wealthy. Her father was a Jewish banker and an athlete. Her mother had trained as a concert pianist, and she grew up in what was a really multicultural and multi-religious community in Vienna just around the time and after the time of the First World War. So a very cultured world. Vienna was just one of the centers of culture in those days, and particularly of theater. And she fell in love with theater. She was a good actress. She was smart, and she learned to play roles, and much more than the roles she later would play in American films ever tested her for. She also became kind of the catch of the day in Austria, exactly because of her beauty on the one hand and her fame on the other. And the second richest man in Austria decided he wanted her for his art piece and courted her. His name was Fritz Mandl.
15: This relationship was doomed from the start. He had pursued her for her beauty, and because of that, he also was terribly jealous and insecure, making him quite a horrible husband.
16: I mean, he had maids picking up the extension whenever she was talking with friends on the phone and had her followed and so forth. He was quite certain that she was cheating on him, which, as far as I understand, she was not. So on the one hand, it was a glamorous life with castles and beautiful apartments in Vienna. But on the other hand, she said one time she felt as if she was in a golden cage because she really was locked away.
15: It was now 1934, and pretty soon the Nazis would take over Austria. Hedy wanted to get out of Austria to pursue her dream of becoming a famous Hollywood actress. Of course, her jealous husband thought it was in bad taste for her to be an actress, so she decided to leave him.
16: The truth is, as I found when I researched the newspapers in New York and in Vienna, that it was quite a public divorce, as one might imagine. So off she went, first to Paris and then to London, and she had her jewelry to pawn to put together a kind of nest egg. It happened at that particular point in time that a Metro-Goldwyn-Mayer, Louis B. Mayer, the director, was in London and traveling around Europe, buying up the contracts of Jewish artists who understood that it was time to get out of Europe ahead of the Nazi attack on the Jews. He was able to get people to sign contracts at fairly low wages with his studio for up to 8 years at a time. So he really was kind of buying job lots of European actors. Hedy wasn't going to be conned into letting that happen to her. So when he made an offer to her after she met him in London, she basically said, no, that's not nearly sufficient, and walked out. That intrigued him. And then she found out what ship he was sailing back to the United States on, booked passage on the same ship, made sure he saw her playing deck tennis with handsome young men on the ship. And by the time they arrived in New York, she had a contract for a pretty good weekly salary for only 3 years and a commitment to make a certain number of films. So she was launched.
15: She had charmed the director of MGM into hiring her for the price that she wanted. There's no doubt that while her beauty at times was a burden, at other times, she used it as a tool to get what she needed. She got to the States and soon started her new career as an actress.
14: And you've been listening to Richard Rhodes, and he's the author of Hedy's Folly, The Life and Breakthrough Inventions of Hedy Lamarr, the Most Beautiful Woman in the World. And what a story we're hearing so far. And my goodness, we learned right away what a tough negotiator Hedy Lamarr is. Not 8 years, no. Down to 3 years, she whittles Louis B. Mayer, and for more money, too. When we come back, this remarkable life, this remarkable American life, Hedy Lamarr's life continues here on Our American Stories.

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0: And we continue with Our American Stories, and we've been listening to the story of a famous actress from the 1940s, Hedy Lamarr. She had just arrived from Europe and was beginning her acting career in the States. Her first film with MGM was with French-American actor Charles Boyer. We pick up with author Richard Rhodes describing Hedy's breakout into Hollywood.
13: There's a moment in the film, and it was really Hedy's debut in Hollywood, where she steps out of a doorway into a lovely kind of sunlight, and she burst on the world as this extraordinarily beautiful woman and really became a star overnight as a result. So from there, she made a few more films with Metro-Goldwyn-Mayer. She, like so many people who emigrated to the United States out of that terrible world of pre-World War II Europe, was immensely grateful to the country for taking her in, and she became a citizen around, I think, 1942 or 43, after she had spent the requisite time living in the United States.
14: While she loved her new home, the United States, and was grateful to be where she was, her heart still went out to those in Europe. During the Great Blitz of London, when the Germans began bombing London relentlessly, the English moved their children out of London to the countryside, or in large numbers they were shipped to Canada. This was the first time in history that countries were bombing cities and civilian areas. In attempts to save them, the British sent their children away.
13: Hetty, one day, reading, following this in the newspapers, was horrified to read that a shipload of children, one of the liners that was being used to transport them, had been torpedoed by a German submarine and had sunk with, I think, 82 children were killed in that particular assault. By then, she had done something really quite unusual for Hollywood. She didn't drink. She didn't like to go to loud parties. But in order to fill her time between movies, she had to find something, some other way to occupy herself, and she took up inventing. She invented some new kind of stoplight. She invented a chair on a pivot that could be swung into a shower so that someone who couldn't stand up in the shower could take a shower and then swing back out in the chair and dry themselves off. So she was kind of a classic inventor in that she had no technical training particularly. But she had a way of looking at the world that asked, how can you fix this problem, this large or small problem that exists? So when she read about the German submarines torpedoing all these English ships, with particularly the ones with children on them, and realized that this was Austria and Germany was where she came from, and that it was horrible that her background should somehow be tied in with this terrible business of killing civilians, she decided she would figure out a way to make it more possible than it was at the time to attack and destroy a submarine. Unfortunately, the torpedoes of the day didn't have any real guidance systems on them. You would kind of move as close as you could and aim the torpedo in the general direction of the submarine, or rather where the submarine would be when you thought the torpedo would meet the submarine, and then you'd launch. And almost all of the torpedoes missed their targets. So she thought, well, there must be a way to guide a torpedo. And the way she thought of was using radio. A plane or a surface ship with a radio transmitter could transmit a signal to a torpedo that was probably, let's say, towing a wire antenna behind it on the surface to pick up the signal. And the signal could direct the rudder on the torpedo left or right and guide the torpedo in real time to the submarine and blow up the submarine and therefore prevent the children from being killed.
14: While the United States had not yet entered the war, there was an organization set up where inventors could send their wartime invention ideas to the government.
13: There were something like 300,000 submissions in the course of the Second World War, unfortunately almost none of which ever got developed into a workable instrument. That's where Hetty turned to find support for her idea of a radio-controlled torpedo. Now, she also had found a collaborator. This was another colorful figure from the 10s and 20s of the century named George Antheil, an American composer of avant-garde music and a concert pianist. They met at a dinner party with some friends and immediately bonded over the fact that they were both very interested in the European war. Hetty broached the idea of her torpedo. Antheil was immediately interested. The question became, what kind of radio control system could you use? There were no digital chips in those days. What would actually tell the torpedo how to direct itself? Antheil's music had featured a number of compositions, some of them quite notorious, using player pianos. And a player piano is operated by a scroll of paper with holes in it that rolls past a vacuum pipe, and where there's a hole, air is sucked in, and that triggers the mechanism that makes a key activate on the piano. So Antheil imagined that you could probably make a miniature version of one of these scrolls. You could make them out of something more durable than paper, obviously. And that device with its, in fact, he actually gave the scroll that they used in their model 88 holes, rather like the keys on a piano. So they had then Hetty's original idea for a radio-controlled torpedo. They wanted one, however, that couldn't be jammed by a radio signal, because if somebody was on the enemy side was picking up radio signals and they heard the signal being transmitted from the ship to the torpedo, they could, by producing a sound on the same frequency, basically jam the signal. So how do you solve that problem? Well, there Hetty got her idea from one of the world's first remote control boxes that had ever been used. She bought a very expensive radio, and radios in those days were the sizes of refrigerators. She bought a remote control for her living room radio that was basically like the dial on an old dial phone, but it was a remote control. And she thought, well, something like that would work. And that's where the notion of having multiple frequencies with the signal jumping from frequency to frequency in a more or less random pattern would allow the transmitter to send a signal to the receiver in the torpedo that would jump around all over 88 different frequencies, and that no one could follow fast enough with a jamming signal. So the signal could go through, it couldn't be jammed. Here was a really great idea. They put it all together with the help of a physicist specialist in electronics who was loaned to them by the National Inventors Council, the organization I mentioned that was there to make these inventions possibly useful to the government. So obviously the National Inventors Council thought this was a worthy project, and indeed it was. It probably would have worked very well. But when they took it to the Navy, the obvious place to take it once you had worked out the basic ideas and had a blueprint for an invention, which by the way, she and George Antheil, Hetty and George, then patented. It was patented under Hetty's maiden name, which at that time was Markey. So the patent was assigned to Hedvig Markey and George Antheil. And under that name, it was given to them as a protection for their invention. They then donated this patent to the U.S. Navy.
0: And you've been listening to Richard Rhodes, the author of the definitive biography of Hetty Lamarr. When we come back, more of this remarkable story, Hetty Lamarr's story, here on Our American Stories.
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0: And we continue with Our American Stories, and we're about to hear the final part of famous Hollywood actress Hedy Lamarr's story. We learned that Hedy was not only beautiful, but she was brilliant as well. Her and her composer friend George Antile had created this frequency-hopping spread-spectrum technology and then handed it over to the Navy. We return to Faith with the rest of the story.
14: After passing it off to the Navy stamped it top secret, and they didn't hear about it for a long time. Hedy went on to live her life. She had two children and ended up getting married a total of 6 times, the longest marriage lasting about 7 years. After a little over a decade in the early 1950s, the idea for the radio-controlled torpedo was resurrected. The technology would soon prove itself to be incredibly useful.
13: When someone pulled it off the shelf and tossed it over to one of the many small engineering firms that the military keeps and maintains to develop ideas. And the engineer who looked it over thought, wow, this is an interesting idea. Not for torpedoes, but for ship-to-ship communications, because it was something that couldn't be jammed. So the first application of the Marquis Entile invention came in the early 1950s in the form of a communications system between a plane and what's called a sonobuoy. A buoy, of course, is an object that's floating in the ocean. This particular buoy had a sonar system on its underside, underwater, that would project sonar signals down through the water to listen for submarines. The inventor, who spoke of it later as a very successful invention, said this was a perfect way to make sure we had a signal that was secure between the plane that would fly over and pick up the communications from the sonobuoy and from the sonobuoy itself. But pretty quickly, the Navy realized what an efficient way this was to talk from ship to ship. And the ships, for example, that were sent down to Cuba during the Cuban Missile Crisis in 1962 were all fitted with radio systems that used the patent that had been developed by Hedy Lamarr and George Entile. After that, it spread through the military. It became a pretty standard kind of communication systems. In the 1970s, a lot of these World War II and that era military secret inventions were declassified under Jimmy Carter as a way of boosting commercial development of these things. And this invention was picked up and used in some of the early car telephones, which of course preceded the kind of cell phones we have now, but had a similar problem that was not privacy so much as the fact that if you had one car telephone talking to another car telephone on one frequency within a given city, there would only be about 100 frequencies that you could use. That would mean that no more than a couple hundred cars could be talking to each other at the same time. And that obviously was not a commercially viable proposition. But if you could use this jumping frequency hopping, as Hedy called it, which came to be called spread spectrum when they changed it slightly, but it was basically the same idea that you move a signal around among different frequencies. With that, thousands of cars could talk to each other at the same time, and no one would really hear more than an occasional, maybe almost inaudible blip if two of the signals crossed each other and blotted each other out. Then later on, it was used as the basis for what we call Bluetooth today and still is used in Bluetooth. It didn't become the basis for all of our cell phones, primarily because it was slightly more expensive to manufacture the system than it is for the one that's used in cell phones in the United States. So the manufacturers decided they'd rather go with something that wasn't quite as good, actually, but that didn't cost them quite so much to make. There are, I think, cell phone systems elsewhere in the world, however, that do use the spread spectrum frequency hopping system. So what started out as a laudable interest in trying to save the lives of English children became then a patent that no one saw any use for about 10 years. And then it became a superb communication system for the Navy. Then it spread through the military. Then it was used, I think the GPS system that we all operate on these days is another example of the Hedy Lamarr, George Entile spread spectrum system that communicates back and forth between the satellites overhead and all of our ground systems. And then eventually Bluetooth, which of course is just universal for short distance communication with all sorts of smart equipment that we have around us today. Now, the one piece left in the story is Hedy's lingering feeling as she got older that she had never been given proper credit for this invention. You know, she didn't want the money. She had given the patent to the Navy, but she kind of felt that the very least that the nation could do for this gift she had given it was to thank her in some way. But of course, it had all been lost in the fact that her name on the patent wasn't Hedy Lamarr. It was Hedvig Markey.
14: A man in Colorado who is working on digital communication stumbled upon the Markey and Tile patent and wondered who these people were and why their patent for this frequency hopping spread spectrum technology was just sitting there.
13: Started looking into it and discovered to his delight that, Hedvig Markey was Hedy Lamarr. He had, like so many men of his age, had been absolutely, had a crush on Hedy when he was a teenager during the Second World War. And the idea that she might have not ever received credit for this really bothered him. All of this culminated in the inventors kind of getting together as, and agreeing that she should receive an award. And she did in the early 1990s. It was the Pioneer Freedom Foundation in San Francisco, which is devoted to recognizing the work of early digital pioneers. She obviously fit that category. She, by then, had had so many plastic surgeries that she really had ruined her face and she no longer went out in public. But she had a son who did and who came to San Francisco and received the award for her. She had made a tape for him, which he played to the conference. In it, she said, basically, thank you, I appreciate finally being recognized. But she had said to her son, when he called her before this event and told her what was coming up, she had said in inimical Hollywood style, well, it's about time. Then her last dream in life, this was a person who really did accomplish the things she wanted to accomplish, that her last goal in life was to live to the turn of the century, which she did. She died in January of the year 2000 in her little house in Florida near her children. A happy woman. Now, I think she was never happy in love, but she did some extraordinary things in her life.
0: And great job on that, Faith. And what a story. And my goodness, it wasn't the money she ever wanted, but getting that recognition by the Pioneer Freedom Foundation in San Francisco, a big deal to her. Hedy Lamarr's story here on Our American Stories.

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0: And we return to Our American Stories. Up next, the story of a man who led one of the earliest all-black regiments in the Civil War, the 54th Massachusetts, made famous by the movie Glory. We're talking about Colonel Robert Gould Shaw. Here to tell the story is Kirk Higgins, the Senior Director of Content at the Bill of Rights Institute. You can check out their great curriculum on American history at mybri.org. Let's get into this story. Take it away, Kirk.
1: It was July 1863, and a young 25-year-old Army colonel looked at the faces of his assembled troops. They were battle-tested and prepared, but they knew that the task before them would be difficult, perhaps even a suicide mission. But he urged them on anyway and encouraged them in their duty, reminding them of their historic mission. "The eyes of thousands will look on what you do tonight," the colonel told his men. And he was right. Colonel Robert Gould Shaw was commanding the 54th Massachusetts Volunteer Infantry Regiment, one of the first black regiments to serve during the American Civil War. Shaw and his men had battled racism and skepticism just for the right to engage in combat. Now, having won the right to serve their country, their tallest task lay before them. The 54th Massachusetts were readying to spearhead a charge on Fort Wagner, a heavily armed Confederate fortification that guarded the harbor to Charleston, South Carolina. To call it vital would be an understatement. Shaw and the brave men of the 54th had no illusions about the battle. Just days earlier, a previous attempt to take Fort Wagner had failed, leaving more than 300 Union troops dead, wounded, or missing. Now it was up to Shaw and the 54th Massachusetts to launch a successful attack and seize the fort for the Union. As evening fell, Shaw and his troops were ready. They began one of the most legendary charges of the Civil War, memorialized in the 1989 Oscar-winning film, Glory. But who was Colonel Robert Gould Shaw, and how did he come to lead such an important group of soldiers? The answer is traced back to Shaw's earliest days, where his principles, courage, and sense of duty were forged. Shaw was born in Boston on October 10, 1837. In many ways, Shaw lived the life of a typical upper-class youth. He studied French, Latin, Spanish, and Greek, and attended Jesuit St. John's College in Fordham, New York. His family was also wealthy enough to travel the world in an era where most people never left the confines of their hometown. And while in Switzerland, Shaw experienced a pivotal moment that profoundly influenced the formation of his identity and his views. Shaw read Uncle Tom's Cabin by Harriet Beecher Stowe, who he came to know. Uncle Tom's Cabin, with its horrifying depictions of slavery, had a galvanizing effect on the American abolition movement. It was a controversial book that helped to divide the sections of the country further. Soon, Shaw would have an opportunity to take up arms and fight back against the injustices he had read about, and he would embark on a military career that was both historic and short-lived. Shaw joined other members of wealthy elite society in the 7th New York Militia. He left for the war full of abolitionist fervor, believing the slave power aristocracy of the South had dominated the United States for too long. He also sought the immediate restoration of the Union, the primary motivation of most Union enlistees in 1861. That year, the 7th New York Militia was temporarily dispatched to help safeguard Washington, D.C. A letter Shaw wrote to his mother showed his optimism at a time when the worst dangers of the Civil War still lay ahead. "We all feel that if we can get into Washington before Virginia begins to make trouble, we shall not have much fighting. Won't it be grand to meet the men from all the states, east and west, down there, ready to fight for the country, as the old fellows did in the Revolution?" When the 7th New York Militia disbanded later that spring, Shaw secured an officer's commission in the 2nd Massachusetts Infantry. He saw action at the battles of Front Royal and Cedar Mountain in Virginia in 1862, opposing Thomas Stonewall Jackson's Shenandoah Valley campaign. Later that same year, Shaw fought at the Battle of Antietam, the bloodiest single day of the Civil War. Shaw had been slightly wounded at Front Royal and escaped another close call at Antietam, where he suffered a slight wound to the neck. At this point, Shaw was 24 years old, twice wounded, and his regiment had been badly bloodied at Antietam. He had already done plenty for the Union cause. But Shaw's greatest moments and sacrifices were yet to come. The U.S. Congress empowered the War Department to enroll free or enslaved black men in the Union Army on July 17, 1862. Approximately 74% of Northern black men of military age served in the Union Army during the Civil War. An astonishingly high figure. Black Union troops faced unique and terrible dangers as they were regarded by Confederates as rebellious slaves. This meant they were rarely granted prisoner of war status when surrendering, and if captured in battle, they could be enslaved or, in some cases, re-enslaved, if not killed outright. Racial atrocities occurred after battles at Fort Pillow, Tennessee, Petersburg, Virginia, and Plymouth, North Carolina, where black soldiers were executed by Confederate troops. These were the very real dangers Shaw and the brave troops of the 54th Massachusetts faced when they took up arms for the Union cause and marched south into enemy territory. Shaw was initially reluctant to leave his regiment. He also wasn't convinced the regiment would see much action. It was common at the time for black regiments to be assigned labor duty to free up white Union Army units for combat. And they were paid less, too. During the course of their enlistment, black Union soldiers protested the official pay discrimination of the U.S. government, which authorized white soldiers to be paid $13 per month, while black soldiers were only paid $10, with $3 withheld for their clothing. Shaw led a boycott of wages, even forfeiting his own pay until his soldiers were paid equally to their white counterparts. Shaw earned the devotion of his men, who respected his fight for their equality. In turn, he was impressed with their tenacity and skill, which many had doubted. Before the regiment was sent from Massachusetts to South Carolina in May 1863, Shaw wrote to his father, "There is no doubt that we will lead the state with as good a regiment as any that has marched." While initially assigned labor duties in South Carolina, Shaw pushed for the opportunity for his men to prove themselves in meaningful combat. The 54th got their chance on July 16, 1863, at the Battle of Grimble's Landing, where the regiment fought well. 2 days later, Shaw and many of these brave men would make their final charge into battle and claim their unique place in American history.

0: Shaw was shot through the chest and killed during the fierce fighting at just 25 years old. But the courageous men of the 54th Massachusetts were not done fighting. Roughly half of the 54th Regiment stormed over the parapets and pushed their way inside the fort. They held the fort's ramparts for approximately 1 hour before being driven back. The white Union regiments that followed in support also failed to take and hold Fort Wagner. The losses among the 54th Massachusetts were staggering. 272 of the regiment's 600 engaged men were killed, wounded, or captured. This included Lewis Douglas, son of Frederick Douglas, who was grievously wounded during the battle but survived. Confederate General Johnson Haygood, who commanded the 1,700 defenders at Fort Wagner, had a deep contempt for abolitionists. He ordered a large trench dug in front of the fort. The bodies of 20 of Shaw's men were thrown on top of him and then covered with sand. If Haygood thought such a move would be insulting to Shaw and his family, he was wrong. Shaw's father, Francis, wrote that he could think of, quote, no holier place for his son to rest than surrounded by his brave and devoted soldiers.
1: And a terrific job on the production, editing, and storytelling by our own Monty Montgomery. And a special thanks to Kirk Higgins, the Senior Director of Content at the Bill of Rights Institute. You can check out their great curriculum on American history at mybri.org. So for any of you who've ever seen the movie Glory, now you know the backstory of the character played by Matthew Broderick, otherwise known as Ferris Bueller. And what a story that we hear here. And this one book, and that's Uncle Tom's Cabin, and the influence it has on this white man from Boston, who now becomes not only a fervent abolitionist, but dies in the cause and for the cause. The story of Robert Gould Shaw here on Our American Stories.
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6: 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Awareness leads to compassion. Week two is Early Support Matters, recognizing signs in children and youth. Week three, Words Matter and Words Can Heal. And the final week is Supporting Loved Ones. 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
7: 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Hank Aaron breaks Babe Ruth's record.
9: 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Aaron hits it. 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
3: With 6 months until voters pick their congressional representative, we've been tracking the national mood, and our Fox News poll finds a close race for the House. A year ago, Democrats were favored by 7 percentage points. Now, it's a 5-point edge within the margin of sampling error. If the election were today, 52% of voters say they'd back the Democratic candidate in their district, 47% the Republican. That difference comes from greater enthusiasm on the left. By an 8-point margin, more Democrats than Republicans say they feel extremely motivated to vote this year. It's important to remember, while a lead on the generic House ballot question reflects a national preference, House seats are decided district by district. So a party's advantage in the polls doesn't directly translate into winning seats, especially these days with so few competitive districts. I'm Dana Blanton. That's your Poll Parade.
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4: As legend has it, Abner Doubleday invented a little game called baseball in Cooperstown, New York, in the year 1839. Myth or truth, no one knows for sure. But 100 years later, the National Baseball Hall of Fame and Museum opened in Cooperstown and has done a great job of balancing the myth with the historical record.
5: Ladies and gentlemen, I now declare the National Baseball Museum and the Baseball Hall of Fame in Cooperstown, New York, the birthplace of baseball, open. May it forever stand as a symbol of clean play and good sportsmanship.
4: The first class in 1939 included Cy Young of the Red Sox, Phillies legend Connie Mack, Honus Wagner of the Pirates, and the Yankees' Babe Ruth.
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6: Players who own a PlayStation 4 won't be able to enjoy the next Call of Duty game. Developer Activision confirming in a post on X, the next installment in the popular shooter franchise will not be developed for the previous generation console. This will be the first game in the franchise not supported by the PS4 since 2013's Call of Duty Ghosts. It comes as several developers, including Sony, have also begun winding down their support for the console. Roblox revealing a new program for creators. The online game creation platform describing the upcoming Roblox Reality as a hybrid architecture system designed to help develop photorealistic visuals. Roblox says the upscaler integrates their existing cloud system and game engine with AI-supported video world models, allowing for more enhanced graphics and detailed textures. An early version of Roblox Reality is set to be released later this year or in early 2027. Brian Holkren, Fox News.
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0: 1987. Jim and Tammy Baker.
8: We can't say we've learned a good lesson. We've learned it. Yeah. I hate that it took this many years to learn it. I'm getting a little old for starting over again.
9: I refuse to submit my family and my friends and innocent people and myself to further rumors and gossip. I believe I would have been a successful candidate, and I know I could have been a very good president, but apparently now we'll never know.
10: I realize there's a lot of folks around that think there's a loose cannon on the Gundeck estate at the NSC. People used to walk up to me and tell me what a great job I was doing.
11: In Robert Bork's America, there is no room at the inn for blacks and no place in the Constitution for women, and in our America, there should be no seat on the Supreme Court for Robert Bork.
12: She's crying and humming and sometimes singing. She goes to sleep at periods of time.
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6: House Call for Health. A daily cup of Joe can give you an energy boost, but it could also protect against aging and possibly help ward off chronic diseases. For decades, research has linked coffee consumption to longer life and lower risk of chronic disease. Now scientists say they figured out how. Texas A&M researchers say it isn't the caffeine, but rather compounds in coffee which activate a receptor in the body, recognized for its role in aging, stress response, and disease. The study finding that compounds like polyhydroxy and plant-based polyphenols were much more active. But despite the apparent connection, more research needs to be done, with the researchers noting that current recommendations around coffee consumption are not changing. Researchers also say the study is mechanistic, focusing on how the biological process works instead of proving direct cause and effect. For more health news, go to foxnewshealth.com. 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I'm Lisa Brady, Fox News.
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8: Aaron Copland, who died in 1990, was an American composer of concert and film music who touched the heart of America and merged the classics with the truly American art form of jazz. 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
9: If we thought that music should have flow, a kind of naturalness of flow, the younger people may think they should be just the opposite. It should be discontinuous. 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I think it's more revolutionary now, and therefore more difficult for the young people to find themselves.
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10: I'm Sue Guzman. Three people are dead, four wounded in a shooting at a Seattle food festival. Assistant Chief of Special Operations Tyrone Davis.
11: Officers responded and addressed one of the shooters. That person gave up and was taken into custody. There was another person that we believe that was also involved that fled the scene, and officers began an active search for that person.
10: 2-year-old child among the injured. For the second night in a row, the United States has not launched attacks against Iran. Israeli Prime Minister Benjamin Netanyahu telling Fox what he believes needs to happen to end the conflict.
12: When this regime is either toppled or it's sufficiently weakened that it knows it has to end its nuclear program and has to change its course, that's really what President Trump is trying to achieve, and I back his fully.
10: America's listening to Fox News.

0: It's common sense in a world of narrative noise. 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
1: Good morning, Michael. Jeffrey Red. Yeah, I thought I was the only one, too, that thought that the entire show just didn't make any sense whatsoever. It was a total flop. The one I was expecting the most was O's, and his show was, at best, mediocre. Anyway, have a great week. Love your show.
2: 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All right, when we come back, our top stories of the day, a little one-on-one time. We have the death toll has risen now to 3 in that shooting at the Space Needle in Seattle. We'll have the latest on that with Rory O'Neill coming up in 30 minutes. The Odyssey leaked online, but it also raked in a lot more millions. And looks like our lottery's up to $1.5 billion. You plan to buy a ticket? It's Monday, July 27th. This is your day. This is your morning show.
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0: Where is he? I'm Dave Anthony, Fox News. That is the question in Seattle, where police keep searching for a second gunman in last night's shooting at a food festival near the Space Needle.
1: Everyone got scared. 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

0: Courage, an inspiring exhibition featuring portraits painted by President George W. Bush, honoring post-9/11 veterans. 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
4: The different color noises, white noise, brown noise, pink noise. Brown noise is deeper, has lower frequencies, it's got more bass, minimalizes that higher frequency. Mm-hmm. And I didn't really know this, but apparently you can liken some of these to sounds in nature. And apparently brown noise is more akin to like a river rapid or a heavy rainfall or thunder.
5: Because there's also white noise and pink noise, you think brown noise is just named after the color brown. Wrong. There was a scientist named Robert Brown from Scotland.
4: White noise is used, aside from just sleeping, a lot of times with like noise-canceling headphones and stuff, mm-hmm. masking other sounds.
5: Pink noise is a little different. It's kind of like the compromise between white noise and brown noise.
4: As far as which one is best for sleep, there have been some very middling studies over the years. But at Oxford in 2017, they said that they fell asleep 40% faster listening to white noise, but their overall sleep was about the same.
5: Okay.
4: There was a study in 2017 from Northwestern of 13 older adults, and they said pink noise provided deeper sleep overall and improved ability to recall words.
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11: One of the greatest portrait artists, I believe, of our day is a guy named Mike Malm. And he's a friend of mine. And I was painting this painting of the president's mother a few months ago, and I had like 3 days, and I can't paint that fast. And I asked Mike, can you come over and help me with this? And so he came over and he helped, and it's this beautiful painting. So gave it to the president. I just got a note from the president over the weekend. Glenn, prime location on the way to the White House. Took down, that makes me so happy. Took down President Wilson's wife, Edith, and put up Marianne McLeod Trump, President DJT. I got to tell you, to know that a painting that I gave the press is there in the White House is amazing. You can see it on tour. Ask the tour guides. Apparently, you can see it while you're on tour if you tour the White House. But the fact that it replaced Woodrow Wilson's wife is a dream come true.
10: Incredible.
11: It's an absolute dream come true.

0: Credit Union Studio. I'm George Camel here with Jade Warshaw, taking your calls at 888-825-5225. Sarah is in Baltimore. What's going on, Sarah?
1: Hey, thanks for taking my call, guys.
0: Absolutely.
1: My question is, how do I handle the stress of being the person in my family responsible for making the financial decisions?
0: Wow. That was the nicest way to say I'm resentful of my husband for not being involved in the financial decisions.
2: Yeah, why is it like that?
1: So my husband is really bad with numbers. Like, we're fairly confident he has, like, a learning disability with math. He's bad with numbers.
0: Okay.
1: He's just, so there's something going on. Because the thing is, he trusts me a lot. And he will do whatever I tell him to, even if it's uncomfortable for him. If I tell him it's a no-spend week until bills get paid on Friday, he won't spend a dime. The first week where we really got serious about doing Ramsey plan and stopping with the credit cards was the week of Father's Day. And I didn't have anything planned for Father's Day. Mm-hmm. And I said, I don't have anything planned if we want this to be like our last hurrah with a credit card to do something special for you for Father's Day, because you did something special for me for Mother's Day. I can do that. And he said, no. This is the plan that you said we're supposed to do, and so we're going to do it. Right? He trusts me a lot. It's terrifying.
2: But, okay, there's two... I'm seeing this in two ways, though. There's, I'm bad with numbers, meaning I don't like arithmetic, and I don't like crunching numbers, and I don't... Do you see what I'm saying? Like, that. There's that side of it,
1: yeah.
2: And then there's the side of, if you explain something to me, if it has anything to do with money, I don't get it, and it doesn't sound like it's that. It sounds like... He's just not interested in crunching numbers and doing the arithmetic part of it. But it sounds like he's willing to be part of the plan. And it sounds like he's willing to go over the budget with you and agree to the numbers. Am I missing something?
1: No. Yes. He's willing. He just does whatever I tell him is the right thing to do.
0: But I think what's happening is here is my wife calls this the mental load. There are things that he never has to deal with that are stressing you out. And you're feeling like, man, I'm carrying 95% of this in my head, and I feel like he should be pulling more weight.
1: Yeah, and then, so the debt picture's not pretty. We've got about $87,000 in consumer debt and $217,000 left on our mortgage.
0: Okay, what do you guys make?
1: So what we are going to be making, I work for the school system, and I... just got into a full-time position at the end of the year. He pre-tax brings in about 65, and I pre-tax I'm going to be bringing in about 67.
2: Okay. So let's pan back just real quick. So George said it beautifully. You're feeling the mental load, and it shouldn't be that way, because what we teach is that both people should have a say in the budget. It's okay if one person's more of a nerd and likes numbers and the other person hates numbers. That's okay. But both people have to have a say and a vote. And for the person who tends to be way more relaxed, like, yeah, honey, whatever you want to do, do it. That's not allowed. And the reason that's not allowed, because right now it may feel like they're checking out. And obviously right now the mental load becomes more for you. But on down the road, you don't know when he's going to decide he cares. And he might wake up and decide, oh, gosh, I feel like I don't have a voice, or I feel like she's lording this over me, or I feel like she's controlling. And now there's some resentment that has the potential to breed. Or on your side, man, I've been carrying this for years. He doesn't care, right? So over time, the stakes on this get really high. And so today, what you need to do is go to him and say, I understand that I'm more of the nerd. I understand that I'm more of the mathematician. But I need for you, when we go over the budget, I need for you to come to me with three suggestions every time. That's the only thing I need from you. So I know that you're asserting your opinion. It's important for me to hear your opinion. And it helps me feel like I'm not carrying this all by myself, because I don't want to. And I think if you let him know that, that could help. Have you done that?
1: So I have. And his response to that has been that I can help by doing. And so he does. He works his butt off, and he gets all the overtime we can give him. He cares about it. It's truly, because I've heard the stories and I've seen the marriages where the husband checks out, doesn't care. Yeah, whatever you want to do. I'm not really invested in this.
0: So what are you actually wanting from him?
2: Yeah, then what do you
0: want?
2: Like,
0: if I waved a magic wand, what would he be doing differently in this marriage?
1: Oh, what a thought.
0: I'm just wondering how much of this is on you to just own, like, you go to therapy, you know what I mean? Versus, it sounds like everything you're saying, like, oh, no, he's great. I can't help but think about all of this more than he does.
2: Because it is stressful, Sarah. Being in debt is stressful, and you do feel a weight. There is a physical weight that you feel managing this and carrying this until it's done. I'll be the first to tell you, and George knows about it too. So maybe that's just what you're feeling. And there, I will tell you, there are points where you do want to offload it onto someone else. And when you're carrying that stress of debt, anything that happens, I mean, you're talking to someone who was in 460. And so anything that would happen, I was looking for ways to blame Sam Warshaw. I was just looking for a chance. So I totally
0: unleash
2: get it.
0: Some of this pent-up emotion.
2: Yeah, yeah.
1: The big thing there is that I blame myself. About half of the debt we're in is directly my fault.
0: Mm. What kind of debt is this, the 87?
1: So about 10 of it's credit cards and like small loans to my family. 17 of it is student loans, which would have been forgiven if I had actually applied for my employer's tuition reimbursement and I couldn't figure out the process.
2: That's okay. You got to let it go.
1: 22 is a HELOC. And we owe $36,000 to my parents because our house was built in the 50s and had asbestos siding and covered in lead paint.
2: Oh,
1: and
2: man.
1: It started to fall apart. And so we had to get the siding redone before my 2-year-old stuck asbestos and lead paint in his mouth.
2: So,
1: but my parents, we have like a formal loan set up with them, loaned us that money at 0%. So it's still a part of our snowball. We're still hopefully going to, you know, pay it off before it comes due. We're making payments on it, but
0: yeah, what is the game plan here? Have you guys sat down and said, all right, we're going to be debt free in 18 months?
1: So I've laid it all out and we are going to be debt free by September of 2031.
0: What?
2: Okay. That's too
1: possibly
2: long.
1: Possibly a little earlier.
0: I just did some math, Sarah. You guys bring home, you'll be bringing home $8,000 a month, right?
1: I pay $575 a week in daycare.
0: I'm saying you bring, what will you be bringing home?
1: Bringing home, we should be bringing home after taxes and insurance, what, I'm 32, he's 36.
0: My guess was about 100K net.
2: Yeah, but I also am wondering, do you need an every dollar budget? Because when you have an every dollar budget, you know those numbers lickety split. So we're going to make sure that you have that because it's going to help you. You might be doing a spreadsheet. I'm not mad at you, but every dollar is going to help you more. So we're going to give you that for free. Also, I'm going to give you my book, What No One Tells You About Money, because the things that you were laying out are exactly to the T, the things that I'm talking about in the book, everywhere from parents loaning you money to having student loans to feeling the weight to feel all of that is in the book. So you're going to get that for free. And, September of 2031.
0: No, I'm going 2028. $3,600 a month out of your 8K, you're done in 2 years. It was that simple. Now go for it.
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0: We're heading to Columbia, South Carolina. Up next, Reese joins us there. Reese, welcome to the show.
10: Hey, George.
0: What's going on? Oh, we're losing you. Speak directly in your phone.
10: Hear me?
0: A little better.
2: Go to another room of the house.
10: Yes. can you hear me good?
0: Yeah, that's better.
10: Awesome. I'm pretty sure I'm taking my call, Jade and George. My question is, how do I make sure I'm going into business with the right motives? I want to make sure I'm not needlessly guilting myself over wanting to make a profit, but also want to make sure I'm not chasing a dollar every day. I just graduated college, no debt, and I'm a Christian, and I want to have the proper values about everything, but I just don't want to get sidetracked along the way.
2: What are your thoughts on getting paid for a job well done? Receiving what you earn for a job really well done?
10: I think that's a great thing.
2: Well, then, all right.
0: Do you have a job now?
10: Yes, sir.
0: What do you do?
10: Manufacturing.
0: And what do you want to be doing with this business?
10: It'll be in sales. My family works in sales, and I've worked in sales. I enjoy it. I just got this manufacturing in college.
0: I'm confused. You want to start a business in sales? What are you selling?
10: Sheds, like lots, locations. I know the business really well, and I know it'll do really well.
0: Okay. So you want to sell sheds as a business?
10: Yes, sir.
0: Okay. So you work for a manufacturing company. How do you get paid right now? Is it out of the profits of the business?
10: I'm hourly.
0: Okay. But I'm saying the way they pay you is they make money, they take a portion of that money, and they pay you.
10: Yes.
0: Would you consider them to have bad motives in doing that?
10: No.
2: So where does the line come? What do you think? You described to us what it looks like. My screen says, how do I start a business without idolizing money or success? You explain to us what that looks like, because then we'll know. If you know what it looks like, then you'll know if you're venturing over into that territory. So what does that look like?
10: So open one location. I have where I have in mind. I know it'll do really well. It'll provide more than my basic necessities and needs. Mm-hmm. And looking down the road 5 years, I'm like, I'm knowing I could open possibly two or three or four of these lots.
2: Yeah.
10: And when I question, why would I want to? And I'm like, well, I mean, obviously it's going to make more money. I can help more people. I can provide good jobs for people. But I feel a small amount of guilt where I'm just like, it first thing that comes to mind is, oh, I'll make more money. And I'm just worried about if I go into that with that mindset that maybe lot two, three, or four, I don't know. I'm worried about chasing a dollar more than providing a good moral service. And
2: I see. I mean, I can understand what you're saying to an extent. But one thing that I've learned about money, I know George has learned this, and you've probably heard Dave say it too, but when you are really good at something, you do tend to earn more. And what money does to you, it doesn't make you bad. It doesn't make you evil. It tends to make people more of what they already are. And so you're already a kind-hearted person. I can hear that. You're already a generous person. I can hear that. You're already a very thoughtful person. I can hear that. So it's probably going to bring more of that out in you. You're probably going to become more generous. You're probably going to become more thoughtful, all of those things. I can tell you this, and George and I peeked at the screen during the break, and we kind of read a little bit of what the call was about. And we thought to ourselves, gosh, the person who had the ability to idolize money would never call in saying, I'm afraid I'm going to idolize money.
0: So that kind of solved our problem. Like, all right, Reese is not going to be an issue.
2: You're
0: here,
2: not that guy.
0: I appreciate that you're thinking about this.
10: That was all I needed, I guess. That's all I needed.
0: Yeah, well, there's no scripture that says making a profit is evil. So the question is, who is being hurt in the process of making these profits? Do you treat your team well? Do you treat your customers well? Are you doing everything ethically? Then you kind of know, all right, this is above board. So scaling a business, it's not, you're not more, you know, better morally or have more virtue because you kept your business small.
10: Yes.
0: You know what I mean? That doesn't make you a better person than the guy who has scaled to 48 locations. So I don't want you to look at scaling as the immoral thing. I think it's always good to question, where is this ambition coming from? Am I actually discontent? Is it greed? Is it pride? What's driving this? And that helps you kind of gut check yourself along the way. But I'm excited for you to start this business. We need more good entrepreneurs out there. And I hope you're one of them, Reese.
10: I appreciate it. Thank y'all.
0: Absolutely.
2: I love that question. I think that it's good that he's thinking about that. And I always think about the scripture. It's in Deuteronomy 8:18, and it says, but remember the Lord your God, for it is he who gives you the ability to produce wealth. And so that just reminds me, oh, like, he's giving me the ability to do this. It's not a bad thing. It's not a negative thing. All of the things point back to character, which is what you said earlier. Are you being a good person? Is your character, you know, morally right? All of those things are kind of separate from the matter, but producing wealth is a good thing.
0: Yeah. I mean, profit equals abundance, and mm-hmm. somehow we've confused abundance with evil.
2: Yeah.
0: And what you do with that abundance is very telling.
2: That's right.
0: But money is amoral. I mean, you know, a brick can be used to build a hospital. It can be used to break some windows. You get
2: Good
0: to decide.
2: Work.
0: So I hope that helps, Reese. Appreciate the call. Joe is in Boise up next. What's going on, Joe?
11: Not a whole lot. How are you guys doing today?
0: We're doing well. How can we help?
11: Oh, just looking to see if I should sell my house. I've got quite a bit of equity in it. And unfortunately, we had to pull out of our 401k just to put a new roof on the place. I did have to work myself, but I just, you know, wonder when I should cut my losses, because we just are not going to be able to buy what we have locally.
0: Can you not afford the payment, or are there other issues?
11: No, we can afford the payment. It's just those, you know, those homeowner issues, like a new roof, for instance. You know, like it's going in on Friday.
0: Well, like if an emergency fund solves your problems, let's not sell the house.
2: Yeah.
11: Yeah. Well, that's just it. Is we depleted it, and then we get it up again, and then something else comes up.
2: Tell us what you pay every month. What's the mortgage?
11: The mortgage is $22,000.
0: And what do you guys bring home every month? What's your after-tax monthly income?
11: So it's $70,000 a year before tax. So call it, we'll call it like $38,000.
0: $38,000?
2: That doesn't feel right. That feels
0: You don't live in Canada. Why are they taking half your taxes?
11: I got the before tax numbers, not the after, so you have to pardon me.
0: Okay. I'm saying don't count 401k. We're not investing right now while we got debt. Don't count health care. We're just saying what is, like, after your federal and state taxes are paid, we're bringing in, let's say, $4,500 a month.
11: Yeah, that's probably closer to it. You have to pardon me. My wife's actually the breadwinner, and I'm the stay-at-home parent, yet I make all the financial decisions for us in the household.
0: Okay. 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
11: Correct. 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
11: Correct.
0: And so you're still over the line. That's still it's putting you guys on a slight pinch, but I'm guessing there's a lot of other debts as well that you're trying to pay off?
11: No, we actually have no debt. We have no car payments, no student loans, nothing. So we essentially took everything we had and invested it into this place. And it helps to note that we officially paid half price. It appraised at $500,000 and we paid $290,000. So,
2: That's great.
11: Anyone would have jumped at the opportunity.
2: So then this is a monthly cash flow problem. This is a month-to-month cash flow issue because a third is a little bit more than I'd want for a mortgage to be. But if you're saying you have no debt, nothing else going on, I'm looking and I'm thinking, and you're staying home with the kids, so we don't have an astronomical daycare bill. I'm wondering if this is a budget issue. Do you guys have a budget?
11: Yeah, we definitely have a budget. It just seems like lately all those costs keep going up and up,
2: What costs?
11: $4 a gallon here, groceries.
0: $400,
11: it seems like every week now.
2: Well, what's your margin? When you do the budget, what's your margin at the end of the month?
11: You mean like percentage-wise?
2: No, what's left over after? When margin is money that's left over after your bills are paid and after...
11: Yeah, sure.
2: Mm-hmm.
11: Yeah.
0: So you bring home six, $2,200 the mortgage.
11: We probably have close to $1,000 over and above all of the bills. And then... So
0: you do have margin.
11: It also helps to note that the house that I'm living in that I converted is half finished. I'm
0: Well, here's the good news, Joe. You guys have $1,000 in margin every month. Let's set up an emergency fund so we never have to be in this position again. I would
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22: I just instantly started freaking out, yelling to the world, "What's going on?" 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I mean, I'm out in the middle of nowhere. 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
22: 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What do you say? He's not here with us. You know, it was hot.
19: 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Join me as we track the truth through tangled cover and cold case files, where every trail tells a story, and every story leaves its own trail of blood. Blood Trails.
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30: We're talking about peacocks.
31: A peacock is specifically the male. The peahen is the female. They are not native to the United States, although they thrive in coastal, warmish areas.
30: So when you see that thing fully displayed, when that peacock wants to have a little good time with a peahen, that thing may go 5 to 7 feet in every direction.
31: That's the whole point. of those feathers. Again, the peacocks will use it to try to ward off or intimidate trespassers in their territory, but for the most part, the whole thing is to impress the peahens.
30: And they will shake those feathers, and the shaking isn't just like, hey, look how pretty. Mm-hmm. Science has discovered semi-recently those vibrations are in lockstep with the peafowl's head feathers that they used to think were just for show, but mm-hmm. now they realize they vibrate at the same intensity and that they can actually, you know, sort of feel when those tail feathers are vibrating in their direction through their head feathers.
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0: Each other, police recovered two weapons at the scene. A 19-year-old and 44-year-old man died at the scene. A 56-year-old woman later died at the hospital.
1: Fox's William Legendez. Wildfires have forced the evacuation of about 75,000 people in Spain, 250,000 in France.
2: In France's southwest Gironde region, there are signs the massive wildfires destruction has slowed. The situation there described as globally stable. President Emmanuel Macron holds an emergency meeting today, promising to rebuild and repair.
1: Fox's Jonathan Savage. Kansas City Chiefs offensive coordinator Eric Bieniemy's wife, Mia, is shot, not fatally, allegedly by their son. 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
4: She's right. Brendan, I understand what you're saying. There's worse things you could probably do in life than do what you're saying. So I'm not saying like what you're suggesting is bad or evil or wrong or anything like that. But if you're walking the Ramsey way, which is proven over millions of people over 30 years that this is the best method, the debt snowball. And the reason for it is for people who really want to see it through the end and actually pay off their debt. The percentages are higher of people who actually pay off all of their debt, not just some of it. They're higher when you do the debt snowball method. So to clarify, with the debt snowball method, you list all of your debts by balance, not interest rate, not what you owe monthly. It's by full balance from smallest to largest. You pay minimum payments on everything. And the reason for that is we don't want to get behind. We don't want 1-800-PAY-ME calling you, which are also, you know, bill collectors. So pay minimum payments. And then whatever is left over after all that, whatever margin you have, you throw it at the smallest debt. And what it does ultimately is, let's say you have a list of 17 different debts. You know, it feels really good to be able to knock off four of them, even if the balance was only $200 or $87 or $99. It just feels good psychologically to be able to, you know, cross those off. You feel good about it. You do get a dopamine hit, and that makes you feel like you want to keep going. So that's kind of the nuts and bolts of how to do that. And George, I know you guys did it. You did it.
5: Oh, yeah. And I actually looked into this for my book, Jade, Breaking Free from Broken. In there, I found that Time Magazine and Harvard Business Review came out and said, yes, turns out Ramsey is right. Like, yeah, based on the actual research, the data, here's the quote. People are more motivated to get out of debt, not only by concentrating on one account, but also by beginning with the smallest. So it's a both and. It's all about momentum. You need a quick win. It's more about behavior than the numbers. So we wish you guys the best in this debt payoff. Come celebrate when you're done. All right, Ryan is in Charlotte on the phone up next. What's going on, Ryan?
7: Hey, big fan of you guys. So earlier this year, my sister had passed away in a car accident.
5: Oh,
7: and
5: so sorry.
7: We'd recently received her AD&D and life insurance payout, and my parents had split it between my brother and I. And so I'm trying to figure out what the best way to make that money, like, what's the best way to put that money to work for me? I'm currently in baby step two, so.
4: Wow. Well, first off, we're so sorry for your loss. That sounds incredibly difficult. Hate to hear that for you. The second thing is, how much did you receive?
7: So it was $20,000.
4: Okay.
5: What do you have in debt right now for consumer debt?
7: So I just have student loans. They total up to just about $85,000.
5: Okay. So if you took that 20 and attacked the smallest balances, how many could you knock out?
7: Let's see, at least three, and then chunk another 10 into the big private one.
5: Sweet. You'd be making some progress and freeing up some payments right there. And now you're closer to the home stretch by doing that. How much do you make?
7: I make $65,000.
5: Is that your household income?
7: Yeah, I'm single.
5: Okay.
4: How old are you?
7: I'm 25.
4: Okay. Private student loans tend to have higher interest rates in some cases, but because they're private, sometimes there's some wiggle room. So I might call over there and just see if there's anything that they can do about any of these interest rates, if there's any just wiggle room, if there's any that they'd be willing to make a deal with you on. I know for Sam and I, we were able to make a couple of deals on some of our private student loans. We were able to get the interest rate lowered on some of them. Now, granted, we had them around a little bit longer than you, but it's worth a try. And a lot of times those get sold off anyway. They get moved around between different private companies. And when that happens, mm-hmm. that's generally the best time to try to make a deal. So call them up and try it. Especially now that you've got some cash, you might be able to get a couple of those for a little bit less.
7: Yeah, and I think the main thing that I'm wrestling with, I guess, mentally and emotionally, is it feels like if my sister were still here and just gave me that money, what would she want me to do with it? I know that you guys talk all the time about the sooner I get out of debt, then the more I can do those kind of things. Mm-hmm. And I don't know if I put, because she would really just want to travel and make memories and go on trips. I don't know if I take even $3,000 of that 20 and kind of sock that towards a trip fund, if you will, and then put the rest at work, or I guess that's my main struggle with this entire situation.
4: Interesting.
5: I mean, that's probably about logic. And probably slows you down by maybe a couple of months, right, on your actual debt-free journey. If you threw 17 instead of 20.
7: I've done the math anywhere from putting $5,000 towards the loans up to the full 20, and I see how many months I'm saving if I don't put any towards debt.
5: There's also nothing wrong with attacking your debts and doing a trip once you're debt-free.
4: That's true.
7: Yeah.
4: I'll be honest with you, Ryan. You know, there's part of me that I hear what you're saying about the wanting to honor what they would want. And there is something about a loss that you almost do need just a way to kind of unplug and restart. And sometimes taking a trip is the way to do that. Sometimes getting away from your normal environment to just kind of reset. So I'm actually not opposed to it. $3,000 is a lot of money. Maybe you do $2,000 or $15,000, whatever you feel right about. I don't think that you're going to do anything reckless, but I probably, how old are you?
7: I'm 25.
4: I'm not opposed to something like that because of the nature of the money and how you received it and wanting to do something that you feel like is honoring to them and also maybe helping you heal too.
7: Yeah. And I think, I mean, having, like, during this entire grieving and kind of healing process, I think having my, I guess, goals of, because I've been so aggressive on paying down this debt ever. I mean, I really locked in December of last year.
4: Yeah, before this even happened.
7: And I've paid like four federal loans off that were my smallest balances. And there is light at the end of the tunnel for sure. And I know that if I really hunker down, then I can get out faster.
5: Yeah, at this rate, how fast will you get out? Let's say you threw all the inheritance at these debts. You got 65 left, you make 65. What would you be on track to do?
7: The math that I did with how much I'm paying extra on top of the minimums, I'd come out October of 29.
5: Okay. So we're talking about 3 years, which, I mean, the debt-to-income ratio, I would have some urgency about this. Most people we see, mm-hmm. it's like half their debt-to-income ratio. So they make 100, they have $50,000 in debt. When I see someone making 65 who has 65 in debt, I kind of get some palpitations going, we need to get this income up. We need to get this done faster. The average is about 2 years. So if you're far off from that, you know, Jade had a story where she had almost $500,000 with her and her husband. So that took 7 years.
4: Ooh.
5: It looks different for everyone, but I don't want you to get comfortable either going, well, I'll take my time. But I do love marking her legacy with some sort of trip. It doesn't need to be a $3,000 trip. Mm-hmm. It could be a nonstop flight somewhere. and it's a solo trip where you get to kind of honor what she meant to you. So sorry for your loss, man, and we are rooting for you on this debt-free journey.
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12: It's August 2023, a county government meeting in Pennsylvania's Lehigh Valley. A young woman, early 20s, steps up to the mic to speak.
13: My two-month-old son was happily drinking milk from his bottle when he quickly started choking, turned blue, and went limp. My boyfriend transported our son to the changing table as I grabbed an anti-choking device and my boyfriend began assembling it. Two pumps of the device and my son was conscious, gasping for air and coughing up milk.
12: They all went to the ER to make sure the baby was okay.
13: But upon arriving at Lehigh Valley Hospital, the diagnosis quickly became something so different.
12: One of the doctors had a theory.
13: She stated to my father and mother-in-law that we are young, first-time parents who got frustrated with our baby and violently shook him to make him stop crying, and a confession would only make things easier for us.
12: The parents were told to leave the hospital without their son, and he wouldn't come home for 7 whole months.
13: I'm a postpartum mom dealing with the grief and the trauma of my son being ripped from my arms. And I'm a mom who lost everything in less than 24 hours due to one doctor's misdiagnosis. Enough is enough.
12: And then the next person speaks. And the next one. The stories they tell form a pattern of parents walking into a Lehigh Valley hospital to get help for a child, only to leave without them. And the same doctor's name kept coming up again and again. A pediatrician.
14: I ask you, what kind of doctor does this?
12: 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From Serial Productions and The New York Times, I'm Diane Neary, and this is The Preventionist, a story about a doctor and the rise of a powerful field of pediatric medicine.
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5: The Live Like No One Else cruise is back. 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And I'm already packing, Jade. 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
4: I know it's not until March. 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
5: You're not going to be poolside?
4: The poolside chats? let's get into it.
5: We'll see. It was a blast the last time we did it, and so we're bringing it back. And the ship's over halfway full already. The Neptune suites have already sold out, so lock in your spot with a $600 deposit before it's too late. Click the link in the show notes or go to RamseySolutions.com/events. I got to work on my bass tan, I realize.
4: What was your favorite thing last time?
5: I think watching Ken Coleman, who no longer our coworker, yes. But watching him play pickleball for about 4 hours with a headband out there, that yeah. was the best entertainment money could buy.
4: Oh, man. Old Ken.
5: I'm going to hit karaoke pretty hard, and I expect to see you out
4: there. I'll be
5: there. Okay.
4: I'll be there.
5: It's going to be fun. Rob is in Greenville, South Carolina, up next. What's going on, Rob?
15: Thanks for taking my call. I am looking to open the Roth IRA, and I'm just trying to figure out how to assess and figure out kind of what investments within that Roth IRA that I'm looking to do.
5: Great question, and a good call out for anyone listening. People think, well, I put money into my Roth IRA.
4: I'm done.
5: And I go, did you, though? Because it might just be sitting in, like, the settlement account in cash, and you need to actually go invest the dollars into something like a mutual fund. So we recommend four types of mutual funds around here. And essentially, Rob, it's large cap, mid cap, small cap, international. So we want a nice mix of companies to stay diversified. You've also heard of, you know, an S&P 500 index fund, a nice low cost, broad based index fund. That's fine too. But you don't get the same amount of diversification because an S&P 500 fund is just the top 500 companies. So you've got mostly large cap in there. So you're not exposed to the smaller companies who might have some sweet aggressive growth. And those international companies that help kind of bolster your portfolio when the U.S. market goes down. And can I do you one better, Rob?
15: Yeah,
5: so I give you even better. Okay. We're doing an event called Investing Essentials September 1st and 2nd. It's a virtual event, and I'm going to send you a free ticket. You don't have to pay for it if you'll actually attend it and watch it. It's Dave Ramsey and I for 2 nights unpacking all of this, and we actually do a walkthrough with examples of how to select mutual funds within there. Because with a Roth IRA, there's thousands you can choose from. It's overwhelming. So we'll show you how to narrow it down by process of elimination to choose the right ones that work out for you long term.
15: That sounds great.
5: Okay, we'll hook you up with that. But it is, Jay, there's a lot of factors here. You want to be looking at how long has the fund existed.
4: I was just about to say.
5: Has the management team been there for 10 years or has been a lot of turnover?
4: Mm-hmm.
5: What's the expense ratios? What's been the rate of return over the long haul?
4: Yeah, and you can look that up. Whenever you're looking for funds, a lot of people want us to say, just tell me what fund to choose.
5: Tell me the ticker.
4: And it's we don't do that because I think it's great to learn. It's great to look it up, look them up. Mine has it's like a report card that you can look at, or you can look at the prospectus either way. But yeah, you look at how long has it been alive, you know, inception date or whatever.
5: Has this fund been around for a year or 50 years?
4: Exactly. And then you can look at, you know, the past year, 5 years, 10 years on down the line. And all that's really good to see. I'm always looking to make sure it's at least like 11, 12 or beyond for, you know, average annualized rate of return, which is what we talk about here on the show all the time. And you can see all of that in the fund. Obviously, if you look in the past years, it's going to be really, really great.
5: But the good news is there's so many that you don't want that it really narrows it down pretty quickly.
4: If you start looking at that stuff, you'll be able to see really clearly, okay, this is, I see what they're saying.
5: Jade, as I do, I got in an argument in the comments section because this guy, you know, I say, hey, 10% is what you can expect. That's the average, you know, the average of 10 to 12, let's go 10.
4: Yeah.
5: And he goes, what are you talking about? You need to plan for 6. And so I messaged him. I said, hey, man, I'd like to know, like, where's that base from? What are you invested in? So he literally sent me his portfolio, and half of it was in bonds.
4: Oh, no.
5: This kid's in his 20s.
4: Yeah.
5: And a bunch of it was in, you know, Canadian stocks. I think he's in Canada, and a little bit of it was in the U.S. market. And I went, well, don't complain that you're not getting 10 or 12% when you're investing
4: like
5: terribly.
4: This. Yeah.
5: It's not diversified. You need to be in mostly equities, especially while you're younger.
4: That's right.
5: To experience that growth.
4: Yeah. Most people, and I still don't suggest this, but a lot of people do switch to bond funds when they get older because it's less risky. But
5: bonds are volatile in their own way.
4: In their own way. That's true.
5: And then you're going to call me going, hey, I'm only getting 6%. What's going on? And when I look under the hood, I'm like, there's your problem right there, bud. So we're going to walk you through all of that investing essentials. You can get your virtual ticket for that at RamseySolutions.com/events if you can't get it for free, like I just gave to my friend Rob. But that's what he gets for calling on the show. He did the work. All right. Let's go to Nicholas in Pittsburgh up next. What's going on, Nicholas?
16: So I am struggling to do step one, even saving $1,000. I racked up quite a bit of debt. So I feel like all my money is just playing catch up right now and a little Robin Peter to pay Paul with like cash advances. And so I'm just trying to get to a good point so I can do the first step, save $1,000.
4: So when you say you're trying to get to a good point before you save $1,000, does that mean you're trying to get current on anything that's behind? What do you mean by that?
16: Yeah. So I kind of just dug myself a hole as far as debt. I enrolled myself into a debt program, about $41,000 worth of debt.
5: Like a debt settlement relief company?
16: Yeah.
5: They tell you to stop paying the debts, tank your credit.
16: Exactly.
5: Pay us the payments, and then we'll settle for you.
16: Yeah.
4: How long have you been in that?
16: Yes. 2 years.
4: How much have you paid in?
16: A decent amount of money.
4: Okay.
5: How much have they cleared for you?
16: They take $300 out of every paycheck.
4: Okay. And how much is...
16: Most of that is going towards their fees.
4: Right. Yeah. So we're going to probably stop that immediately. Let's stop that program because, and here's why, whatever they're doing, if you wanted to do it that way, you could do it yourself. All they're doing is taking that $300, they're stacking it up in a pool while you're not making payments. And every time that you don't get a payment, that gives them more leverage to settle the debt. And so at some point, they're going to come in and then try to settle it for, I don't know, a quarter on the dollar or whatever. If you wanted to do that, you could do that yourself and not pay the fees. So let's get out of that program immediately. And whatever they've got, you know, pooled aside, let them, you know, put it towards the debt, or maybe they'll give it back to you. Either way, get out of that. And let's talk about, are you behind on anything right now?
16: No, all my bills are paid for. I just don't have much left over to start saving that $1,000.
4: What is your margin? When you do your every dollar budget, how much margin is left?
16: Like $200, $300.
4: Okay. So when we say baby step one, which for anybody listening, baby step one is you get $1,000 saved. Now, first off, the purpose of that $1,000 is not to be the be all end all. It's to be just a cushion between you and life. It really is a small insurance policy that ensures that you're not going to go back into debt. So if a tire goes out on the car, instead of putting it on a credit card like you used to do, now you can just pay cash for it, right? It's not going to solve all your problems, but it's temporary, and it should give you a lot of motivation to really work fast to pay your debt off, because nobody likes only having $1,000 saved. So that being said, most people are able to do this, and this should be your goal too, Nicholas, in 30 days or less. And that's not just with your normal cash flow margin. That's with you selling things. That's with you working extra. That's with you doing everything you can to get this money.
5: Pausing investing if you're doing any of that. Just looking around for any creative way you can to free up more margin, whether that's spending less or making more. So how much do you make?
16: Yeah. 94,000.
5: Amazing. And how much debt do you have total on the consumer debt side?
16: I have about 60,000 in student loans, the 41,000 in credit card debt, 30,000 in a truck payment. And then I also have my mortgage.
5: Okay. Are you married or single?
16: For later. Single.
5: Okay. What's the truck worth?
16: Only 22,000.
5: Okay, that might be something you look into to come up with the difference through just saving up cash once you through baby step one. Because you get rid of that truck, that's almost a third of your debt gone, or at least a fourth, to free up some margin to then throw. Because you free up that truck payment, now we can attack some of these student loans and eventually the credit cards, whatever the next smallest balance is. Hang on the line. We're going to gift you every dollar premium, which will help you find more margin to help you with this debt-free journey, my friend.

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2: Update from the president. Lisa Brady, Fox News. President Trump reporting good talks with Iran and a good chance something will happen. This is a short time ago.

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0: Wow. He changed the entire course of that nomination single-handedly. And that was the person I knew. What frustrates me is, yeah, people would hear the part about, yeah, the mullahs, the ayatollahs, the evil regime in Iran, and, you know, yeah, you can't deal with evil. You've got to defeat evil. But then on the other side of it, there was this other part of Lindsay. They said his dream, he had a dream of a lasting peace in the Middle East. It's going to be a pretty fascinating crowd tomorrow, from what I understand. And I think Justice Kavanaugh is actually going, I was told. The president will be there. The vice president will be there. The entire cabinet will be there. Prime Minister Netanyahu is flying in for it, is my understanding. President Zelensky is flying in for it, is my understanding. And I will address all of that. And I've only been allocated about 12 minutes to speak, and which is about the right amount of time, I think, for me in that situation as his friend to be able to, you know, try and capture who he was in his life and what meant the most of him to him. I can tell you right now, Lindsay was 21 years old and his parents died. His sister was only 13. And I interviewed his sister, now Senator Darlene Graham from South Carolina. Tim Scott will be there. Governor McMaster will be there. All of his close friends, I'm sure most of the Republicans, at least, maybe a lot of Democrats too. I have no idea. And the House and Senate will be there. I'm here to honor a friend that I lost, and just try to capture in a short period of time the things that mattered to him in his life. The things that I know that matter to him in his life. It was amazing. We had so many similarities, and I'll discuss this a little bit tomorrow. We kind of both grew up in a bar. His dad owned a bar, owned a liquor store, owned a pool hall, and he lived in that business. He lived there. I mean, he actually took baths in, you know, the area where patrons would go to the bathroom, obviously when they were not there. And anyway, when his parents died and his sister was only 13, she says that he became not only her brother, but her father and her mother. And that's that. He dropped out of school, ran the family business, and it was his number one mission in life, is to take care of his sister. And I know he loved her with all his heart. You know, at the end of the day, you know, it's just hard to lose friends. It's hard to lose people. I don't want anybody to get sick. You know, I've been having conversations with friends of mine about health, and I'm urging everyone, with the advancement of artificial intelligence, and we'll talk about this a little bit in the next hour, one of the greatest advancements they are making is in preventative health. They now have machines that can detect exactly how much plaque is in every single artery in your heart, you know, which will prevent you from ever dying of a heart attack or a stroke. Well, that's a bold statement, Hannity. Well, I'm just telling you where it's headed. You know, Gary Brecker, my friend in the health, wellness, fitness, nutrition space, he said to me a long time ago, if you live 5 more years, he goes, you will choose whether you want to live to 100 or not. And I don't think most people are preparing for this. They can now detect in people's blood markers whether or not you have a marker for a specific cancer. Let's say hereditary, if you talk about your hereditary and the genes in your family, and let's say everybody had colon cancer, everybody had breast cancer, whatever it happened to be, or everybody had prostate cancer, everybody had this cancer, that cancer, lymphoma, whatever it happens to be, they will see that marker and follow, be able to follow it up. And when these machines are partnered with AI technology, things that the human eye would never pick up, AI will pick up. In other words, you will catch cancer, not at stage 4, where it's like impossible to save your life, or 3, where it's difficult to save your life, or 2, or 1, where they can likely save you, but they have kill you to save you. They'll get it at stage 0. They'll get it before it grows 3 cells. And if you have a marker, they'll pay extra attention to that particular, let's say it's your pancreatic cancer. My dad died of pancreatic cancer. I've been checking for that marker for years. in my blood. And so I'm just telling you, there is a revolution that's unfolding that most people don't know about. The harder part of this to me is, you know, how do we eventually turn this into Henry Ford's model? How do we turn it into the Model T? How do we make this technology available for everybody, or everybody that's interested in living a long life? Look, if you've ever had a family member that's had a stroke and you can prevent strokes, trust me, you don't want to be paralyzed on one half of your body, or living in a wheelchair and having to be showered by your family members and taken care of by people, things like that. But, you know, I always tell people to build up functional strength. That's why I work out every day that I can. I'm on the road today, so I was not able to do my workout. Functional strength will help you in so many aspects of your life. We've learned that walking is one of the best exercises you can do. I mean, it takes a lot of time out of your day. I don't have time to walk a lot. Put in my 10,000 steps, but they tell you if you put in 5,000-7,000, that's a good start. If right now some of you listening to my voice, if I said do 5 push-ups and you can't, we're not trying to be Mr. Universe or Mrs. Universe here. But if you can do one. And tomorrow try to do 2. And the next day try to do 3. If you walk 1,000 steps today, maybe, you know, 1,200 tomorrow. And just keep adding to your routine. You know, we talk a lot about the Maha movement, health, wellness, fitness, nutrition, longevity, and all of these things. I'm just telling you that everything is transforming before your life. You know, I actually plan to get to this in the next hour because we have this guest. His name is Nate Soares, who's going to join us. Wrote the best-selling book. It's scary. If anyone builds it, everybody dies. And he's saying why superhuman AI would kill us all. Now, we just had a recent hack. You know, you had Sam Altman, and we'll play this later in the program today, too, about a security hack that AI technology did on its own, not being told to do so. And, you know, the fear among some is that this thing is going to get out of control in ways that we're not imagining right now because it's moving so fast. And we'll talk to Nate a little bit about, you know, Elon Musk has, you know, he says barring, by the way, a nuclear or a third world war or some type of nuclear event, which you cannot dismiss. I think you have to factor that into every bit of thinking. He's talking about an age of abundance, the likes of which the world has never seen before. He's saying whether people like it or not, there's now no stopping this AI freight train. You know, he's now, and the debate is the scale and the speed. And I don't think government, whether they wanted to or not, is going to be able to stop it. And there's all the talk about what government would like to do to it. He said the future is going to be very different from the past. And he said there's no analogy, no metaphor that illustrates the magnitude of change we're all going to experience here. And, you know, he has a company, Neuralink. We know what he's done with Tesla. We know what he's doing with Tesla robots. I watch every iteration of it. If you've not looked online, it is worth your time to look online. Did a sit down with The Economist, the first sit down he did since the blockbuster IPO that he had. And he said he believes within just a few years, artificial intelligence will exceed human intelligence. I mean, that is a profound, deep statement that I think it's hard for many people to wrap their minds around. He said there could be as many as 1 billion humanoid robots out there. I mean, we've talked a lot about the next generation of warfare. Look at what, you know, nobody would have ever thunk it. Nobody would have ever believed when Vladimir Putin was amassing his troops and his equipment on the border with Ukraine. And, you know, Joe Biden stupidly said, well, it depends if it's a minor incursion. It was never meant to be a minor incursion. But if you would have told anybody at the time that Russia would, you know, still be in this conflict and now arguably more on defense than offense. Why? Because of the advancement of drone technology. And my understanding is with President Zelensky, their drones are going deeper and they're way beyond Moscow now, hitting infrastructure targets all within Russia. If you would have told anybody that at the beginning of this conflict, nobody would have believed it. But they had to adapt, and they used the next generation of weaponry to do it. And, you know, we see this unfolding in real time, not only with Russia and Ukraine, but you see it in the Middle East. And you see, you know, all these missiles, ballistic missiles being fired, taken out of the sky with newer and greater technology, even drone technology. You see this in the Strait of Hormuz happening as well. But back to Elon and what he said, by the way, when we were talking about robots, just like everybody, you know, got a Model T, we're talking about robots that will be in middle class homes that most Americans at some point will be able to afford. You, if you get the first iteration of a big screen TV, you pay a fortune. You wait a year or two later, you pay nothing for the same TV. It's crazy. But they'll cut your lawn, do your dishes, clean your house, vacuum your floors, and take care of mundane tasks that, you know, maybe some of you like, but I prefer not to. You know, I do like my own grocery shopping. But he said there won't be anything AI won't be able to do better than humans apart from being human. That's a deep, profound statement. And, you know, a billion humanoid robots. Can you imagine having a robot? Excuse me, robot. Yes, I'd like a steak, medium rare plus, please, with fresh string beans and a little bit of garlic and olive oil and a slight bit of butter, if you don't mind, if you wouldn't mind putting that together for me. But, you know, he actually went on and said this further. I think AI may be able to exceed the sum of human intelligence, the sum of human intelligence in around 5 years. And the more likely outcome is an age of abundance with, you know, where anyone can have anything that they can think of. He says it sounds preposterous. It's not. How could that be? And he's one of the smartest guys in the world. He's predicting an economy that's going to be twice its current size in 5 or 6 years. He's also saying and declaring that saving for retirement would be pointless. He's like, don't worry about squirreling away money for retirement in like 10 or 20 years. It's not going to matter because of abundance. By the way, I'm not taking that advice. I don't trust anybody or anything. I want to be the master of my own destiny. Anyway, we'll have a really in-depth discussion with somebody who actually takes the negative view of it at the top of the hour. But if you're not paying attention and you're not involved, it's now. It's not the future. Get AI and get on it and get familiar with it. 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
0: I know the headlines move on, but the heartache and the aftermath of being hit by Iran and their proxies, you know, and the terror and the fight for survival, that does not go away. 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They target densely populated areas. The result is a humanitarian crisis in Israel. 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
0: Hey, we got some great news to share with you. Finally, the world is caught up with what I've been telling you forever. Remember when Nancy Pelosi was speaker? What did I say? She's speaker in name only. I said, the real speaker is AOC. And we, of course, were way ahead of the curve. Now everybody's recognizing, oh, she really is the leader. Hannity's not so dumb after all. Just like we saw Trump coming before everyone else did and supported him. I'm going to get to that. What the DSA, the Democratic Socialist, really Communists of America, was on with Shannon Bream. And the things that she's admitting, it's in writing. It's not like she can say she doesn't believe what they're putting in writing, is saying is unbelievable. We've got a lot of information about Graham Plattner's crazy replacement. The president actually spoke out about this guy today, called Graham Plattner's replacement another lunatic who throws bottles at women. We'll get to his record coming up. The president is in Michigan today. We're going to play part of that speech. Michigan is ground zero. That is the biggest pickup opportunity for the U.S. Senate for Republicans in the country. You got El Sayed, and then you got this. What's a crazy? You could say it. What's the crazy lady's name?
10: Haley Stevens.
0: Yeah, Haley Stevens. A complete nut job. Anyway, as we continue, we are in the swamp. We're in our nation's capital. Our number, though, remains the same. It is 800-941-SHAWN if you want to be a part of the program as we continue this Monday.
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6: 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I'm Petty Officer Liz Vlahos. 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Chief Petty Officer Lynn Rodriguez takes us into the world of a CB diver.
15: When I'm getting ready to dive, I'm nervous, I'm excited, my heart starts racing, and I just hope that I get the job done and the weather and the water's cooperating with us. I am Chief Petty Officer Lynn Rodriguez. I am a Navy construction electrician and CB diver. We do underwater construction, we do demolition, build boat ramps, mooring inspections, cable inspections. Depends on the job and the location, we do some salvage, debris removal, depending where it's at. Underwater when I'm working, I feel good. I feel like it's just a way for me to get to work. But at the same time, you have a lot of other things you gotta worry about. I have to worry about how much air do I have left. I gotta worry about my buddy, you know, because he's watching me and I'm watching him, making sure we're okay. And if we're lucky, we get to see. If not, everything is by feel. You always have a buddy with you. You're never doing anything by yourself. You're never alone. I followed my dad's advice to always prove myself and do what I can in the Navy and make him proud, make everyone proud. So I try to do that with everything I do. Being a woman, it's sometimes more challenging because we have to wear the same amount of gear that a man does. And we have to do the same amount of pull-ups that a man does for the physical training and the test. It's a challenge, but you can do it. You just got to set your mind to it. Taught me how to be a leader, independent, confident.
10: 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For more information, go to Navy.mil, Navy.mil/underway, and Navy.mil/am.

0: 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How do you even spell that? 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

0: This is Nnamdi Asamoah. I play football for the Philadelphia Eagles, but what I do off the field with United Way might be more important. 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
8: This is All Hands Radio News. I'm Petty Officer Liz Vlahos. If you think construction is a challenging endeavor on land, imagine doing it underwater. Chief Petty Officer Lynn Rodriguez takes us into the world of a CB diver.
9: When I'm getting ready to dive, I'm nervous, I'm excited, my heart starts racing, and I just hope that I get the job done and the weather and the water's cooperating with us. I am Chief Petty Officer Lynn Rodriguez. I am a Navy construction electrician and CB diver. We do underwater construction, we do demolition, build boat ramps, mooring inspections, cable inspections. Depends on the job and the location, we do some salvage, debris removal, depending where it's at. Underwater when I'm working, I feel good. I feel like it's just a way for me to get to work. But at the same time, you have a lot of other things you got to worry about. I have to worry about how much air do I have left. I got to worry about my buddy, you know, because he's watching me and I'm watching him, making sure we're okay. And if we're lucky, we get to see. If not, everything is by feel. You always have a buddy with you. You're never doing anything by yourself. You're never alone. I followed my dad's advice to always prove myself and do what I can in the Navy and make him proud, make everyone proud. So I try to do that with everything I do. Being a woman, it's sometimes more challenging because we have to wear the same amount of gear that a man does, and we have to do the same amount of pull-ups that a man does for the physical training and the test. It's a challenge, but you can do it. You just gotta set your mind to it. Taught me how to be a leader, independent, confident.
8: 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For more information, go to navy.mil, navy.mil/underway, and navy.mil/m.

0: of you or behind you.
1: And remember, we found out a few years back that there was no scientific basis for that whatsoever. The 6-foot rule. Remember, we also found out that those masks that they had us wear, there was truly no benefit in wearing the masks. And then, of course, all those young toddlers who didn't go to school because these schools closed down and many of the unions refused, their members refused to even go to school. That, in fact, the likelihood of them getting the coronavirus was almost zero. Almost zero. And then remember some, like Governor Cuomo, forcing, literally, people who had the virus, who came out of hospitals and the nursing homes. That was genius. Wasn't that genius? And then he runs as the moderate Democrat for mayor, you know. The moderate. So there's a lot of terrible things that took place with this. So now think about this in the context of the government running healthcare, period. If the government controls healthcare, the government controls what healthcare you get. It controls what medical treatment you get. It controls what pharmaceuticals or drugs you get. And if there's no private option, and in some systems, you know, when Hillary came up with her proposal, there were no private options. There was no way to opt out. Well, guess what? If there's no way to opt out, you are stuck. You are stuck in this system. But most people are stuck in the system anyway. Because the private sector system would be much more difficult. That is much more expensive. And so I want you to think about that. Why would we rely? I've never understood this. These guys, Medicare for all, Medicare for all. Now, I can explain to you why that'll break the back of Medicare in 2 seconds. And they mean illegal aliens, too. But putting that aside, the finances aside, which we would never if we were really analyzing that. But to have the government, people like Fauci and other individuals making decisions and then imposing them on the broad population or what drugs would be available rather than the market system and imposing that on you based on the government and so forth. Why do we believe that government bureaucrats, politicians, and whatever we want to call them, czars, we were calling them, and so why do we believe that that would be best? I don't understand it. I've never understood it. What knowledge is it that these people have that is superior than the private sector? We're now being taught to hate the private sector, that they're a bunch of privateers, that they really don't do anything except, you know, get wealthy on their own and things like that. It's not true. They may get wealthy, but they'll get wealthy for good reason. And not because it's going to cost you. It may save you your life. So this desire or this argument to swap all the genius that's in the private sector, all the research that's in the private sector, all the objective decision making that's in the private sector and hand it over to politicians and bureaucrats, to me, that is suicidal. Absolutely suicidal. We'll be right back.
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6: 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So, chances are there'll never be an emergency ever, ever again.
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6: So, who's going to do what? 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
11: September 1979. 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
11: They were black artists serving extremely long felony sentences. 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I'm Jamie Petras, music and culture writer. 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
13: Put it this way, we were the band of the state penal system. 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